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1: You're listening to Tectonic, a production of WFMU in Jersey City, New Jersey. Tectonic covers our shift to a digital future, exploring technology, how it affects us, and what we can do about it. And now, today's episode. Hey, everybody. Welcome to another episode of Tectonic. Thanks so much for joining. It's great to have you with me. I'm really happy to be back. I was gone last week. Thanks so much to Don Fleming for doing an amazing job guest hosting the show. If you missed it, you can find Don Fleming's show at tectonic.fm, where past episodes are stored. And you can hear how Don talked to us about how sound waves have been used in geopolitics and military operations and other contexts. And he actually started the show with a short history of radio technology itself. And you think about radio technology, actually all technology, is that before it existed in real life, you know, before actual radio transmitters and receivers actually existed, every technology, including radio technology, only existed in someone's imagination. I mean, certainly the inventor or inventors will have imagined the technology before they invent it, but sometimes technologies before they exist are actually imagined by people other than the inventors, artists and writers and poets and others. And in particular, there is a certain slice of technology that we're going to be talking about today, and that is musical instruments. That's a kind of technology. And musical instruments, as it turns out, also have a long history of being imagined before they were developed. And there's a whole other class of imaginary musical instruments that have never been developed. Because it turns out people have been imagining musical instruments for a long time. I'm talking centuries. And I didn't realize the history and the depth and breadth of imaginary musical instruments until I came across the book that I'm going to be spotlighting today. It's called The Museum of Imaginary Musical Instruments. It's written by Deirdre Lockridge and Thomas Pattison, who I'm going to be playing my interview with here in a moment. And you'll hear in the interview that they bring up the companion website to the book. There's a link to it on the episode page on tectonic.fm. And there's this great quote that I'm going to paraphrase just slightly. It's on the about page of the site, and it goes like this. Technology can be understood as the process through which things take on physical reality that previously existed only in the imagination. And so there we see the importance of imagination to any technology. And we do get into this in the context of the interview. We talk about what does it mean to imagine things? Why is it important for us to maintain and develop our imagination and continue practicing imagination in our daily lives? And you know where the contrast is here, the hegemony of AI that's coming at us that often encourages people to put away their imagination and just listen to or look at whatever the answer is spit out by the chatbot or whatever the AI platform is. And so this project of spotlighting and celebrating the long history of imaginary musical instruments, it's, in my opinion, it's striking It's striking a blow for the resistance to these big tech giants. We're going to get to that in the interview. If you want links to the book and that companion site and some other things, you can find them all at the episode page on the Tectonic website, which is tectonic.fm, T-E-C-H, tonic.fm. Why don't we go ahead now and listen to my interview with Deirdre Lockridge and Thomas Pattison here on Tectonic. Deirdre Lockridge and Thomas Pattison, welcome to Tectonic.
2: Thanks so much.
1: I thoroughly enjoyed reading the book you both have written. It's called The Museum of Imaginary Musical Instruments, published by Reaction Books. The first thing people might notice about the book is the mention of a museum. And to be clear, the book itself is the museum. The chapters are organized into categories like cosmic instruments, extended instruments, living instruments, and so on. I didn't know the word for the study of instruments, but it's organology. And what you're doing here is you're extending organology into a new category of what you call fictophones.
2: Yes, the traditional categories of instruments in the field of organology do define them by their sound-producing mechanisms. So chordophones, for example, make sound from a string. We, in our respective research paths as musicologists, started coming across lots of instruments that didn't really exist. We found enough of them that we thought they did deserve a collection, a museum even, and their own category. So we invented that term fictophone.
3: I'm pretty sure you invented it just to, in the interest of full credit. I think it was the recording, but many of those details are lost in the sands of time. So yeah, the museum is obviously a sort of metaphor. There is no actual museum.
1: Yes.
3: So you might say it's the imaginary museum of imaginary musical instruments, if you want to be really specific. But it should also be said that what predates the book and what sort of made this book possible was a website that still exists, imaginaryinstruments.org, that goes all the way back to 2013. Deirdre and I were both graduate students in historical musicology at the University of Pennsylvania in Philadelphia. Our dissertation projects both had to do with the history of musical instruments in different time periods and cultural contexts. But somehow it came to our shared attention that we both had sort of encountered in our research these instruments that didn't exist, but for which there was some sort of historical paper trail, written accounts in some degree of detail, or maybe there were illustrations of these things or whatever the case may be. And so we had the idea of beginning to collect these things in a museum of some kind. And that's how it all began.
1: Why don't we dive right in with an example? In your first chapter on cosmic instruments, you write about horns that in a variety of traditions have some sacred or mystical purpose or association. For example, in Icelandic myth, there's a horn that announces the twilight of the gods, Ragnarok. And in the Bible, in the book of Revelation, there are seven trumpets of the apocalypse, and you list several other traditions as well. You're showing here a link between physical instruments, imaginary or not, and the transcendent or spiritual experience, which was a theme I saw a number of times in the book.
2: Yes, some of our instruments do resemble or are really based in actual physical instruments, but then take on some spiritual power beyond reality as we know it, and might play a role in myths of how the world, the universe came to be. And that chapter is really reflecting the fact that the cosmos in its wholeness is beyond our comprehension, is really beyond the grasp of all. And that's where imagination is most crucial, is where it enters in to try to make some sense and explain, and musical instruments have repeatedly been a way of making sense of the cosmos and understanding its order.
3: I like that you called out the horns, because we haven't had a chance to discuss them much in the various conversations that we've done. And they're an interesting example, because horns obviously do exist, and in fact are some of the oldest and most basic musical instruments, right? Going, you just take a dead animal horn, you blow through it, and you've got an instrument for presumably hundreds of thousands of years. Here it's an example of a real instrument with imaginary or imagined or speculative powers attributed to it. And it's a good example of how throughout the museum, there's all kinds of overlappings and complicated relationships between the real and the imaginary. And those are actually much more deeply intertwined than we often take for granted.
1: Yeah, in part, I thought the book was a long reflection on imagination, the importance of imagination, the power of imagination, the value of imagining things, whether they come to pass or not. And in a way, it's like these musical instruments are the hook that allow you to dive into that conversation.
2: Yes, the imagination. We do entertain some different theories of what it is in the book. And sometimes it's thought of as the inventive power, the thing that comes up with things that don't exist, maybe through recombining things that do. But we really like Ada Lovelace's theory of the imagination as something that is the faculty of revealing or knowing things that are real but not there to our senses, which ties back to that spiritual dimension as well.
1: Well, not all of the entries are deep reflections on the nature of imagination and the universe. You have some amusing entries as well, such as one of my favorites, the smell organ. This is an imaginary instrument that, as the name suggests, plays not audible music, but a symphony of smells wafting out into the audience, because of course it has to be played in front of a live audience. You write that the idea of the smell organ originated with inventor and magazine publisher Hugo Gernsback, the namesake of the Hugo Awards for science fiction. There's a fact that I had no idea about. The smell organ even got a realistic looking drawing in a magazine called Science and Invention. I guess that was the invention part, not so much the science part.
3: I mean, you know, it could exist. It's not the most far-fetched thing in the book. Certainly, there's more out there instruments than the smell organ.
2: It could be built as described. I agree. But would it produce music? Remains a very open question. Is would that organization of smells really be a kind of music, or would the experience be so different that it's the analogy breaks down?
3: And that's why this instrument, which as you said, Mark, on the face of it is just kind of silly, is actually also super interesting, because it's predicated on this idea of analogical relationships between the senses. The idea that you could have perhaps an art form that orchestrates odors the way that music orchestrates tone, colors, and pitch relationships. The instrument itself is kind of proposing that possibility for us to consider. I think we're generally inclined to think it's a bit ridiculous and funny, but it is still part of, you know, the kind of conceptual structure of that chapter is all about that kind of potential relationship.
1: Right. And elsewhere in the chapter, there are mentions of things like a color organ. I forget if that's the official name of the instrument, but as you say, people playing with the idea of what exactly is music? Does it have to be auditory? Could it be visual? Could it be olfactory? Some listeners of a certain age, as I am, are immediately remembering the 1981 movie Polyester, which used a technology called Odorama, which was basically, they handed out scratch and sniff tabs to the audience as they went into the theater. And at different points in the movie, there would be an instruction to scratch, you know, tab number one or whatever. And it would be a smell that would coordinate with whatever was happening on screen. So mm-hmm. even by the 1980s, people were trying to come up with the smell organ.
3: Yeah. A lot of these things, you know, it's like if one person ever thought of it, you can be sure that other people have too. And that's kind of a fun aspect of the project.
1: There was just one other reference I wanted to bring up, which is that later in the book, there was another reference of a smell organ, which was a quote that you gave from Aldous Huxley's 1932 novel, Brave New World. The scent organ was playing a delightfully refreshing herbal capriccio, rippling arpeggios of thyme and lavender, of rosemary, basil, myrtle, and tarragon. And so, as you say, if one person's thought of it, others have, and Huxley was picking up on the smell organ and calling it the scent organ. Mm-hmm. Well, we can laugh about some of these fantastical science fiction ideas, but you write about some ideas that seemed crazy at first, but eventually came true. For example, you write about French novelist Cyrano de Bergerac, who in the 1650s imagined a book for the ears, a device that sounds a lot like the phonograph, which indeed arrived two centuries later. To what extent did you come across ideas like that that may have seemed strange to contemporaries at the time, but then later became actual objects?
2: Often you can see an orienting desire, a desire that is there for a very long time before the technology does exist to match. So the de Bergerac is a great example of that with the book for the ears. There's other very fun visions of how sound might be captured or stored. Like, could you put it in a bottle? Could you freeze it? I would also think of the Bacon sound houses that's describing all kinds of ways of manipulating sound and presenting it as something you don't have today in the 1600s when he's writing, but on this utopian island that they have discovered these ways to make sound travel long distances and grow louder and all these things that did become possible with sound recording and electronics. And so it's the way it becomes realized is not what Bacon was imagining specifically in the 1600s, but you can see how later musicians are aspiring to a similar goal and then using what is at hand to achieve it.
1: Along the same lines, you quote the 1921 novel We, written by Yevgeny Zamyatin, in which there is a prescient description of a musical device. As you put it, it was a device called a musicometer capable of generating automatic compositions at the user's whim. And then you give a quote from We. By merely rotating this handle, anyone is able to produce about 3 sonatas per hour. What difficulties our predecessors had in making music. So here, it's hard to miss the similarities to generative AI. As opposed to the phonograph, which we saw back in the 1800s and has developed in different forms since then, this idea of turning the handle and getting 3 sonatas pumped out of it is a very new arrival in our technology. What are your feelings about these new generative AI platforms that do, in fact, allow us to achieve what Zamyatin, I'm pretty sure, was presenting to us as a dystopian, not a utopian vision for music and society?
3: Yeah, that's an important point to make, that a lot of these speculative technologies, imaginary instruments, actually are presented in a kind of satirical vein. So there's a whole chapter of the book called Comic Instruments, a large subset of which are people kind of making fun of certain musical ideas through imagined instruments. But actually that runs all through the book, really, as a kind of theme throughout all the chapters. We wrote the book kind of in parallel with like ChatGPT becoming a phenomenon and the current reality that we're living through taking shape. And we felt that we had to address it somehow, but also felt a little bit, at least personally, there was more to be said about it, you know, than we can really do justice in the book. So it's something that we're continually grappling with as we think about this project. There's a, let's say, AI positive perspective that would say, well, you know, who needs imaginary instruments anymore? We can now crank out any music that we can prompt. It's the kind of utopia of sorts. I think we tend to see it differently. I've come to see part of the value of the book, and you touched on this earlier, Mark, that it is really more about the imagination than about the instruments, or it's about both. But the instruments are all products of the human imagination in its unaugmented grandeur. There's a lot of stuff in the book that's way weirder than anything that AI would ever come up with.
2: And we're especially critical of the kind of pseudo marketing. Now you can create any song you can imagine, and you don't need instruments anymore, because the history of imaginary instruments would show that what we imagine is very related to our surroundings, our contexts, that our imagination is not a completely free form, can contain anything, but is really shaped by our lives. And that also a thing like a Suno platform is itself a kind of instrument with its own affordances and constraints. It's not something that can just produce anything we might ask it to produce. So it's really problematic on every level.
1: Well, you can get it to produce anything that it's plagiarized pretty easily, as the various lawsuits have shown in Discovery, that if you prompt it with the right prompt, it'll dutifully spit out Blue Suede Shoes or something very close to that. Mm. I've done shows on generative AI, in fact, on generative AI music before, and I'm deeply skeptical about these tools for a whole host of reasons. Perhaps there are some edge cases. People want to have a little silly fun to generate something. But to the point of the novel We, these tools are presenting themselves as a replacement, as you just said, Deirdre, to instruments, and by extension to the skill and the commitment it takes to learn the skill to properly play the instrument. Continuing on in the vein of imagination, you had another quote by a musician named Davey Williams that I liked a lot. He was writing in 1994 and said, "Almost everything starts out as something stupid, no matter what it becomes." And I love that idea that imagination by itself has intrinsic value. And in fact, if we think the imagined instrument in this case is something stupid, so much the better.
3: I love that quote as well. That's the final line of the comic instruments chapter. Yeah, the value of nonsense, the value of play, those are also, I think, aspects of the imagination that should not be overlooked. And when we bypass those through technologies that are supposed to take us directly to the results, you know, to just kind of bypass all the labor and all the everything else, there's a really a tragic loss that takes place. To start out with something stupid is actually profoundly important, to be able to just do something that starts at that level and that you then have a relationship with or a reaction to and can build from in this sort of iterative way.
2: Right. Like we talk about the cliche that necessity is the mother of invention, but really it also comes from this very human impulse for play, that this is essential to who we are and what we do.

And we're back. If you are just tuning in, you're listening to Tectonic. My name is Mark Hurst. I'm your host. We're halfway through my interview with Deirdre Lockridge and Thomas Pattison, authors of the book, The Museum of Imaginary Musical Instruments. They also have a companion site at imaginaryinstruments.org. Links to the site and the book and other resources are on the episode page, which you can find on the Tectonic website, tectonic.fm. That's T-E-C-H, tonic.fm. As you heard Thomas say just there, and Deirdre both, talking about the idea that we can start with something stupid. It's okay, because that's how a lot of great things start. They take shape after that, and it's all due to the magic of the imagination, which is what the generative AI platforms are trying to suck away from us and replace imagination and instruments and skill and

0: museum that is both, I don't know that I would call it stupid, but it's horrifying, I guess. And you give a whole case study with a deep history. And I knew nothing at all about any of this. So I really appreciated the introduction. Here, you're both nodding here, of course. I'm talking about the cat piano. How do we introduce listeners to the idea and the troubling long history of this idea of the cat piano?
1: Yeah, I still don't really know what to make of it. And I'm probably one of the world's experts on the cat piano.
0: Well, why don't we start, just describe what the cat piano is. And,
1: sure.
0: And to be clear, this is, you can tell us if this is a real thing. You did get into this. But for the most part, I think this is just an idea for anyone who's worried. But tell us what the idea of the cat piano is.
1: So the idea of the cat piano fundamentally is an instrument in which there are a series of cats kind of affixed inside a box of sorts that you can think of them as corresponding to the strings of a piano or the pipes of an organ. So each cat is a note or a tone, so to speak. And there's some sort of keyboard or other interface that activates these cats, let's put it euphemistically, to elicit a tone from them, a meow or a howl or screech or whatever it might be. That's it on the most fundamental level. And what makes this such an incredible instrument is that there are a really mind-boggling variety of images and ideas of how this instrument might actually be constructed, how it might look, what kind of people might play it, under what kind of social conditions. It's one of the longest sections in the book that's devoted to like a single kind of archetype of an imaginary instrument. And it goes back, the earliest written descriptions of this instrument go back to the 16th century. There's a real paper trail to the cat piano, which is just quite astounding to comprehend.
2: And I think we can say a lot of our instruments come from fiction. So that's a familiar category. And then a lot of them are real attempts that failed or were lost. But the cat piano sits weirdly across those two categories and is, I think, exactly why you said the archetype of an imaginary instrument. It's most problematizes that blurry boundary between what was real and what was imagined.
1: Absolutely. Yeah. Because when it's described to you, you're like, oh, that's ridiculous. That's stupid. You know, that's cruel, obviously. So it's easy to dismiss out of hand. However, this kind of stubborn recurrence of it over literally centuries and the frequent illustrations that we have in addition to the verbal descriptions gives pause and makes you wonder, like, was there some sort of real basis to this thing? And without giving any spoilers, there is an excerpt of the book that describes an effort in the 18th century to actually build one, but with the motivation of demonstrating that the earlier descriptions of it must have been made up because you can't actually build one to prove the negative, right? To prove how impossible it is to build an actual cat piano. Somebody tried to actually build it with rather tragic results.
0: And listeners are going to have to get the book, either buying it or going to the public library to get the rest of the story behind that teaser that you just gave us. When I read the chapter on the cat piano, the first thing that came to mind, maybe a dumb example, but I kept thinking of that Jingle Bells cover that has the dogs barking.
1: Oh, yeah.
0: And I thought, wait a second, what if they made that song with a dog piano?
2: No, now we can do it humanely with samplers.
0: Right.
1: True.
0: You mentioned the images of the cat piano, and I just wanted to call out the use of images in this book. This book is beautifully designed. I know it's hard to get that across on an audio-only radio show, but it really is beautifully printed and bound, and the layout. And there are full-color images throughout the book showing many of the instruments that you write about. A friend of mine commented that even before he dove into reading the text, he knew he was ready to buy the book just on the basis of the artwork because it's so well done. I imagine that

0: It took a lot of work sourcing and choosing the images. That must have been a big part of the project.
1: It was, which the press was extremely helpful with and supportive of having this visual focus of the book. And yes, credit to them on the layout and design, which was so fabulous. Many of the images did involve tracking down permissions, which often led to really lovely exchanges with people who were so delighted to have their work appearing in the book. So it was, while arduous, really rewarding as well.
2: Absolutely. Yeah. And that also, the strong visual aspect of the book goes back to the website as well. So on the website, we have individual pages for each instrument, and we made an early commitment that each of those pages would have whatever kind of source text from the primary source in which we found it, but also some kind of image representing the instrument or at least associated with it somehow, just for visual interest. And we're really grateful to not only carry that into the book, but really take it to the next level. The original contract with Reaction called for 50 images. And as we were writing the book, we were finding new stuff, doing additional research, going deeper and deeper into the rabbit hole. And we came back with, I think, about 90 images, and ultimately 88 made it into the book. And couldn't speak more highly of the press in their not only allowing of that, but in the way that they laid it out and the way that the book appears and even feels in your hand. It's just a really wonderful production. Couldn't be happier with that. Let's just say people will be surprised how many images of imaginary instruments there are. We were surprised, you know, to find these things.
1: Well, just mention that we did do additional research for the book that led to things beyond what was on the website. And then also finding things that weren't going to make it into the book, but could go on the website. So the two have diverged, mm-hmm. and the website will continue to grow.
0: And the website, again, is imaginaryinstruments.org. And I'll put a link to that on the episode page. I also wanted to point out one of my other favorite entries in the book, which is Wendy Carlos's multiphonic generalized keyboard, which you write was an isomorphic keyboard, quote, by contrast with a piano keyboard with its asymmetrical pattern of black and white keys. On an isomorphic keyboard, the same patterns of keys always create the same patterns of pitch. Then you add this, which I'll tell you why I especially appreciated this, but you write, Carlos compares the obvious advantages of her generalized keyboard to those of the Dvorak keyboard over the QWERTY typing layout. And I just said, yes, as a longtime Dvorak typist,
1: oh, wow.
0: Yes, I am so happy to see Dvorak get some well-deserved love in this book. And you're bringing up an underlying pattern, which is that some of these proposed or imaginary instruments, as clever and creative as the ideas are, they're just going to have trouble getting wider acceptance. And that's, in fact, what happened with Dvorak. As the clearly superior keyboard layout, it never caught on. So I was happy that you made that connection.
2: That was an example of an image that we couldn't include, isn't it, Deirdre?
1: Wendy Carlos?
2: Yeah.
1: Wendy Carlos is very protective of her copyrights. And I would have been delighted even to hear back no, because, wow, hearing back from Wendy Carlos would be amazing. But sadly, we just didn't get to.
0: Well, you can always just put in an image of the Dvorak keyboard layout. We can never have enough of those.
2: There are a lot of alternate keyboard layouts in the history of musical instruments. So it's a really tidy parallel to typing keyboard layouts in that there's this debate over ergonomics and rationality versus kind of habit or, it's kind of normative models.
1: Right. It's such a great example of when something has been standardized and adopted, it's such a high bar to switch to something else.
0: Well, I feel like the book is also coming at a good time now that we're awash in these digital technologies that, and I'm just giving my own opinion here, are oriented towards shutting down our imagination. And in fact, you write something similar. I liked how you put this, quote, "We believe that these artifacts matter now more than ever when our world is held so powerfully in the thrall of real technologies." So again, celebrating the intrinsic worth of the imaginary, especially at a time where technology is trying to take that away from us.
1: With that passage in particular, I think we were thinking about how much the discourse around technology today does imply a kind of inevitability that this is the next step of progress. So looking back at imaginary instruments and in relation to the technologies of earlier days, as we do, we hope it's a reminder of other possibilities, that this is not the one way. And really, this is a fundamental importance of imagination in general, is to not simply accept the one reality you're being handed, but to be able to conjure, contemplate, and offer to others other possibilities.
2: And Deirdre mentioned, you know, Suno or other kind of AI music formats earlier. And thinking about those, and this is so deeply wired in the history of sound technology, right? This idea that the value of this technology is to bypass technology and to actually let you kind of just have a thought and it becomes music, which is, as far as I know, just like never going to happen. And that's okay. In a kind of counterintuitive way for me, the kind of celebration of the imagination that we do in this book is also connected to an embrace of like labor and physicality and kind of fleshiness of the human condition. We're not getting out of that. And also, like, why would we want to? It's, you know, it's a super interesting and convoluted question. So I do the history of electronic music, electronic sound technology, and, you know, all the way to the beginning of that, going back to instruments like the theremin. You know, there's this idea of, again, kind of bypassing the difficulty of making music. People in the marketing for the theremin, the idea was, oh, it's so easy because you don't have to touch it. Like, anybody can do it because you don't have to touch it. Well, it's actually incredibly hard to play the theremin, as anybody knows who's actually done it. And the fact that you don't have to touch it is why it's hard, because there's no haptic feedback from the instrument. And that's such a great example of, you know, of this pervasive and kind of pernicious myth of sound technology, that it's going to get us to this place where we don't have to struggle. We don't have to play the instrument anymore. Without really trying to or being too heavy-handed about it, I do think the book ultimately kind of manifests a implicit critique of that idea in a lot of ways.
0: Where do you see imaginary musical instruments being thought up today? And I mean outside the realm of the digital. I'm more interested in who is continuing the tradition of your novelists, your poets, your inventors of centuries past, who are dreaming big dreams that involve fantastical musical instruments. Is that still happening today?
1: There's certainly recent in the category of warnings. So sometimes it's the envisioning it to warn us about what a bad direction this would be. So an example like the Black Mirror episode on the pop star played by Miley Cyrus, where she ends up in a coma and they end up extracting songs from her brain. And they are really rage dreams, but they turn them into pop music. You know, as usual with that show, a really effective presentation of a possible future in order to help us see why we would not want to go that direction. On a more hopeful note, we did, as part of celebrating the release of this book, do an imaginary instrument hackathon and call for submissions of imaginary instruments at Northeastern. One that I'll mention was an avian theremin. So it was these very large theremins that would be placed into the landscape and then would be sounded by birds as they flew past them.
0: That's nice. We should note, Deirdre, that you're a professor of music at Northeastern University in Boston. And Thomas, you're a teacher, writer, and musician, and a lecturer at University of Pennsylvania. So I'm hoping that in your interactions with students that you are getting a more hopeful perspective on the world.
2: Mm-hmm. Yeah. I don't teach stuff directly adjacent to this project currently, so Deirdre might have more to say about that in terms of how her students think about sound technology. But I find teaching an inherently hopeful experience, like the fact that we are still able to have time set aside to sit in a room and think together, I think is quite utopian.
0: The book is called The Museum of Imaginary Musical Instruments by both of you, Deirdre Lockridge and Thomas Pattison. It's published by Reaction Books, a beautiful book that I recommend to anyone who's interested in this topic. Thank you both, Deirdre and Thomas, for being on the show.
1: Thank you so much.
2: Thanks for having us.

0: And we're back. If you're just tuning in, you're listening to Tectonic. My name is Mark Hurst. I'm your host. And will remain so for the balance of the hour. We just heard my interview with Deirdre Lockridge and Thomas Pattison, authors of the book The Museum of Imaginary Musical Instruments. And I think you got a good sense from that interview about the kinds of instruments that are featured in the book and why it's important for us to study them. I mean, first of all, the book is beautiful, like I said, so it's well worth paging through and just enjoying the artwork and the text that explains it, but also the underlying theme of imagination, why it's important for us to continue to imagine different objects, different technologies, and to the point of this show, different futures in a way that will allow us to find something more positive than the timeline that we seem to be stuck on recently. And the reference that Deirdre made to that TV show Black Mirror reminds me that there is a kind of there is an impulse in Silicon Valley to use imaginary scenarios, but for bad, for exploitative purposes. And here I'm thinking about, you remember that old meme about the Torment Nexus? I did a show on this a while back. There was an old social media post that said something like, sci-fi author says, I'm proud to publish my book called Don't Build the Torment Nexus. And then you hear from a startup founder that says, we're proud to launch our new technology called the Torment Nexus, which is based on the sci-fi novel Don't Build the Torment Nexus. The point being, a lot of the recent technologies that we've seen come out of Silicon Valley in recent years have been based on these imaginary dystopian scenarios that were written by sci-fi authors as warnings. Don't do this. Be careful if things start going in this way. And the bros use those as instruction books. Oh, wouldn't it be great if we had this exploitive or that exploitative technology? And so what we're seeing in the Museum of Imaginary Musical Instruments is a different, well, perhaps except for the cat piano, which is a technology of cruelty. The others are these interesting and beautiful and creative and silly ideas of how technologies could make music in different ways. And some came to pass and some never will. But that's our opportunity to use our imagination for good and use it in a way that will help us all chart better paths forward in the future. And there are people doing that out there. And I'm happy that I'm able to spotlight some of those folks once in a while on this show. So it's not all criticism of the bad things. One note on the Dvorak keyboard, by the way. I also did a show on Dvorak a while back. You can find it back in the archives. But if you don't know, Dvorak is a keyboard layout that is designed for speed and accuracy and physical health. Instead of the QWERTY layout that starts the top row of keys, Q, W, E, R, T, Y, and so on, the Dvorak keyboard rearranges all the keys so that the vowels are all on the home positions of the left hand, and the most common consonants are under the home positions of the right hand. And so it makes typing a lot easier and a lot faster. So if you know anybody who has wrist pain, I'm not a doctor, this is not medical advice, but I can just say, I can speak for myself, that I had wrist pain early on in my career, and I switched over to typing on a Dvorak keyboard, and the pain went away quickly, and it never came back. And any computer, any major operating system can switch a keyboard over to Dvorak with a software choice. So that's what that reference was. Now, one other thing I want to say about these imaginary musical instruments is that the theremin came up a couple of times. you may have noticed the mentions, and I didn't know this, but a friend of mine told me today that Robert Moog got his start of the synthesizers, got his start by building and selling theremins. I did not know this, and you can look it up in Wikipedia. It says that while he was working on his PhD in physics at Cornell, he had a side business, basically, of creating and selling theremins. And years later, I think this was 2011, the great theremin player, Dort Chrysler, who's based here in New York City, along with Moog, put together this video that introduced the Moog polyphonic theremin, which I'm going to play you some of this, the audio of this. The video is linked from the episode page on tectonic.fm, but I thought you might be interested to hear about this Moog polyphonic theremin from Dort Chrysler. Here it is.
1: Hi, my name is Dort Chrysler. I make music and I play the theremin. I'm here to introduce this amazing new invention of Moog music that's going to blow your mind. We have the first polyphonic theremin.

The technology is called isodirectional inductive oscillator technology, and it allows you to control 5 voices separately at the same time. Quite honestly, I thought they were joking. I really didn't believe it. I didn't think it would be possible. But then again, if anyone would make it possible and also is insane enough to really make it happen, it would be the engineers of Moog music, you know, carrying on the tradition of Bob Moog. Basically, it breaks the laws and rules of everything we know about theremin.

0: if you have several theremins together in a room, even then it's hard to have them play together and create a true polyphonic effect because they counter react to each other and you have to put them in very odd positions and far away from each other. Now to kind of beat all of this and be able to play a polyphonic theremin is just incredible. Yeah, you have to dismiss the original monophonic ancient yesterday theremin technique and just start from scratch. This might open also the doors for many people that have never tried a theremin before and want to give it a try to see, because this one is actually much easier to play than the monophonic instrument.
1: Okay, I'm going to fade that out right there. As I said, the link to the video is on the episode page at tectonic.fm. That's Dort Chrysler talking about the Moog polyphonic theremin. And if it wasn't clear from how she was describing it, it showed her standing in front of, you know what a theremin looks like? It's got that vertical rod, basically, and the musician will move their hand up and down in the space by that vertical rod, and then the theremin plays. Well, in this case, for the Moog polyphonic theremin, Dort Chrysler had all 10 fingers extended, both her hands were out, and there were 10 metal rods. And so, as she was describing it, each of her fingers was playing a different note, and that's why she was able to play that little bit from Stairway to Heaven with the harmonies, because of the polyphonic nature of that theremin with the multiple rods. Pretty cool, right? I'll just note that video came out that year, I think 2011, on the day April 1st. Yeah, the whole thing was an April Fool's prank. And indeed, the polyphonic theremin was an imaginary musical instrument. So there we have it. A little bit of fun where the imaginary musical instrument pops up in yet one more place. And in fact, on the imaginaryinstruments.org website, the polyphonic theremin has its own entry. You can look it up, and there's an embedded version of that video where you can watch that. And yes, it's dated Asheville, North Carolina, April 1st, 2011. And there we can see that the imagination can come up with these silly, ridiculous, as Thomas and Deirdre were talking about before, maybe from some perspective, something that even seems stupid. You know, what a stupid idea. Or you can make that a little less pejorative and say, oh, that idea is unreasonable. Well, why would you do XYZ? I know you've dreamed up this idea for this product or this business or this project or this group or whatever you're trying to do. It's unreasonable. It'll never work. And you know what? I think what Deirdre and Thomas are showing us is that maybe that's a really good place to start. Come up with something with your imagination that is going to prompt someone to say, what a dumb idea. That'll never work. Oh, good. Oh, good. What a good sign. And that the book, The Museum of Imaginary Musical Instruments, is full of these ideas where you look at it and you have, sometimes you just have to laugh. Can you imagine someone came up with this? And yet, in a few of the cases, you wait a short two centuries and there is the idea in the form of, you know, a phonograph or a cassette player or what have you, actually real and working and hopefully doing good things in the world. So that's my plea to all of us, and I'm speaking to myself as much as anyone else. Be cognizant of, be aware of the ideas that spring forth from your imagination, and don't allow yourself to censor it as though it has to be reasonable and straightforward and something that people would expect. No, go in the other direction and chart a different path. Look for the ideas. Be aware of and be sensitive to those ideas that sound crazy or stupid or unreasonable, and move on those. Try to do something with those. So thanks again to Deirdre and Thomas for coming on the show and sharing the fruits of their research and the massive amount of work it took for them to get all the rights for those, how many was it, 90 images to present to us a beautifully designed book that is worth reading and enjoying and serving as an inspiration, I hope, to all of us to take a different path and do something unusual, unreasonable, maybe even stupid, good. Until next time, friends, you know exactly what to do. Avoid Apple, abandon Amazon, forget Facebook, and whatever you do, get off Google. And to go out today, I wanted to thank my buddy Scott Williams for turning me on to this song. It's called Machine Emotion by Map71. I hope you enjoy it, and thanks again for being with me today. I'll see you next time, friends.

0: The 2026 Arkansas general election is Tuesday, November 3rd. Pulaski County early voting begins Monday, October 19th, and continues through Monday, November 2nd. Early voting hours are 8 a.m. to 6 p.m. Monday through Friday, and 10 a.m. to 4 p.m. on two Saturdays. There is no Sunday voting. On Election Day, Tuesday, November 3rd, polling locations will be open from 7:30 a.m. to 7:30 p.m. Voters must vote at their designated polling location. 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
0: The 2026 Arkansas general election is Tuesday, November 3rd. Pulaski County early voting begins Monday, October 19th, and continues through Monday, November 2nd. Early voting hours are 8 a.m. to 6 p.m. Monday through Friday, and 10 a.m. to 4 p.m. on two Saturdays. There is no Sunday voting. On Election Day, Tuesday, November 3rd, polling locations will be open from 7:30 a.m. to 7:30 p.m. Voters must vote at their designated polling location. To verify your registration, view your sample ballot, and confirm your polling location, visit Voter View Arkansas through the Arkansas Secretary of State's website. 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Here are some upcoming events and programs from the Central Arkansas Library System. Second Friday Art Night takes place Friday, October 9th from 5 to 8 p.m. at Main Library. Activities include making Dia de Muertos headbands and music featuring Mary Lee with piano accompanist Alana Duval. Also on October 9th from 11 a.m. to noon at Fletcher Library, Executive Director Nate Coulter presents Act 372 and What It Means for the Library, an informational discussion about the law and its potential effects on library programs and access to books. National Newspaper Week is October 4th through 10th. Library cardholders can access newspapers through the library's online research resources. The Renaissance Fair is Saturday, October 17th, from 10 a.m. to 2:30 p.m. at Main Library. The Health Fair Fall Festival is Saturday, October 17th, from 11 a.m. to 2 p.m. at Rooker Library. Family Literacy Night is Thursday, October 22nd, from 5:30 to 7:30 p.m. at the Children's Library. And the Dia de Muertos Festival is Saturday, October 24th, from 11 a.m. to 2 p.m. at Main Library. For complete information on these and other library programs, visit the Central Arkansas Library System website.

Hello, everybody. I'm Byron Werner. This is the Roll of War Room. I am representing Donovan Suit, who is still back home recuperating from his accident in April. So I'm doing the show tonight. We hope to have him back in here pretty soon. We'll see how that goes. This show is called Fancy That, cause it is. And I'm finally able to get the Rockets to cooperate there and give me a nice slap back echo, just like Elvis. Well, almost like Elvis, if Elvis was bald and painted chrome looking, you know, which is par for the course for the Rockets. But you know that, being avid listeners of the Rural War Room. So let's just get right into it and

0: Oh, you got to be alert. You got to be alert because these kids, they like to just cut the end off the song, not taper it off, not a slow fade, just bam. And sometimes it's right in the middle of a phrase. Anyway, that was the great Jennifer Batten. She does not get enough attention. This girl's playing her butt off for years. That's from Above, Below, and Beyond from 2008. Ya ain't nothing like a fast car. She's great. I really like her. She can kick some butt. Before that, Hugo Montenegro from the soundtrack of The Man from U.N.C.L.E., 1964. That was something called Wild Bike. And before that, from Japan, Hide, who used to be the guitarist in a group called X, who have to be known as X-Japan, because there's another X that's terrible in the United States. But in Japan, X-Japan was a big, big hair metal hit, kind of started off the Visual Kai ultra-glamorous crazy hard rock period, and he left X to form, well, to go solo, and he was more the singer now than the guitarist, although he's doing both here on Limit Burst, Hide, from a 1996 album called Science, P-S-Y-E-N-C-E, and we started off with Messer Chups, kind of a horror surf group from Russia. This is from 2000, and it's called How to Become a Vampire. And I think y'all know there's a Godzilla film coming up. Godzilla Minus Zero is about to premiere in a couple of weeks. So why don't we do some Godzilla music, but with a twist?
1: This is the days of Robin.

Oh boy, what was I saying about the sudden endings? Here's one. Not only a sudden ending, but it slams on into the next cut. But, you know, we make do because we take notes. And we know that stuff is coming up. That was the Fantastic Plastic Machine from Japan, from a CD they just call FPM, because they've been around long enough that they get to do that, you know. 2009, a song is called Sex, as if you couldn't have guessed. Before that, Combustible Edison from a great record called Schizophonic, and that's from 1996, song called Solid State, and it's notable for the lyrics, which are in Esperanto, something we were just talking about the other night. Before that, Double Knot Spy Car from Southern California. They're still going. They're a bunch of old geezers like me. That was a live version of The Big Hurt, a big pop novelty song of the 50s, early 60s. And started off with Suka doing The Great Monster of War, which is from a Japanese Tribute to Godzilla CD that has a beautiful Gary Panner cover and interior illustrations. I'm proud to say I just got mine autographed recently, so I'm a happy camper. That's kind of a ska version of the classic Godzilla themes here on the Fancy That show. And we like to jump all around. We like to play all sorts of different cards. Here's we like to play familiar songs, but with alternate versions, if we can find them. Here's one of those. No, yes.

0: Lazarus. Well, once again,
1: Lazarus.
0: Stand up, Lazarus. Time to get on. Stand up, Lazarus. So once again, you're.

Rural War Room. Got into a synthesizer groove there for a while. Hajime Tachibana from 1991. The CD is called Bambi. Song is called Moog Power. That's a note-by-note recreation of the Hugo Montenegro hit from his album, Moog Power. Pivo from their first album, Convex and Concave, 1996. We heard Planet Love. Before that, Bruce Hack. Stand Up Lazarus from 1979, and we started off with an alternate version of Parliament's Testify, and you're listening to the Rural War Room. Fancy that show. We're going to try and squeeze in another one before the hour.

0: That was Gentle Giant doing Working All Day from their 1972 album, Three Friends, here on the Rural War Room Show, baby. Got a couple more hours left, three of them to be exact, and we're going to be turning it over to the Master Control Program in just a moment. We're going to have a tribute to the Rural War Room Band coming up very soon, an extended tribute. You shall see. Fancy that.
1: Continue, but if we didn't mention, we are Rural War Room. I'm Donovan Suit.
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4: The 2026 Arkansas general election is Tuesday, November 3rd. 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There is no Sunday voting. 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
5: 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The Arkansas Cornbread Festival has been a Little Rock tradition since 2011. 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

officer sounding their vocoder greeting. Hello and welcome to the Roll of War Room. Fancy that. Ain't that something? That's the theme of our show tonight. Fancy that. Doing all sorts of musics from all over the world because that's the way we like it. It's what we call worldwide weird. Nothing to be afraid of. We're going to go through and choose the songs that we think are worthy of a little attention, you know? Either the beautifully played or the passionately soulful or even the downright crazy, because we do have a soft spot for the crazy, particularly international crazy, and we'd like to encourage that. This is a girl power group from Japan that really shakes your tree. A very lively sort of primitive fever, if you will. Let's do this.

That's how you end a song. I love that little farty noise in there. Cracks me up. That is the Sadistic Mika Band from a compilation called SMB Super Best. I don't have a date on that, but I'd say that's the mid-80s. They had a pretty long run. It's called Sadistic Mika because the singer was such a horrible cook. They said that she was sadistic. And I believe that's the group that Kazuhiko Kato came from. I used to see him on the Iron Chef shows. Before the Sadistic Mika Band doing a picnic boogie, we heard Sheena Ringo doing Tokyo Lady, a big early hit for her, 2000. And before that, O-O-I-O-O, kind of a spinoff of the Boredoms, kind of, doing a song called UMO, or maybe it's UMO, from their 2006 record Taiga. And now we're going to do something else. Fancy that.

Oh, yeah. Band of the year, no doubt about it. Engin de Poitrine came up out of nowhere, showed up on some YouTube's algorithms, word of mouth. They spread around the globe and are still spreading. They're taking over the world, these aliens. And they did it without the music industry. They did it just through public demand across borders. It's wonderful. Especially for something so challenging but fun, you know? It's a crazy world indeed, and I'm glad to be a part of it. Engin de Poitrine doing Sarnies. And that's from 2026. Before that, Supersonic Future, I believe they're from Russia, Stairs into Heaven from 2006. And we started off with Gabor Szabo doing Caravan. And you frequent listeners know that we buy every copy that we find of Caravan. It's a great song, and it allows people, jazz musicians, to, you know, extend themselves, fantasize, do a lot of crazy stuff they wouldn't normally do, which we're all in favor of. I got a soft spot in my heart for Ukrainian singers, and this is one I've been following for a couple decades now, Angelika Varum. I love her.

Oh, looks like we got into a big slice of girl power there. That was international girl power, let me say. That was Larissa Dolina from Azerbaijani. She is Azerbaijani. She's from Azerbaijan. Anyway, of course, you know she's doing Come Together by the Beatles. Of course she is. And before that, from Norway, Anne Garberik. This is from her first album that's in Norse, and it translates into Your Male Eyes. The album is called Welcoming In. That's 1992. Before that, the Blue Stars of Paris, a vocal group started by Blossom Deary when she was over in Paris. Lullaby of Birdland from 1956 started off with Angelika Varum doing State of Life from 1999 here on the Fancy That Show. We got some more stuff. Yeah, we do.

0: Rockets doing Zigga Zigga 999 from 1981. Before that, Poly Six from Japan doing a song written by The Ventures called Pike from 1999. We started off with Messer Chups from 2002 doing Import Export here on the Rural War Room radio show.
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1: Here are some upcoming events and programs from the Central Arkansas Library System. Second Friday Art Night takes place Friday, October 9th from 5 to 8 p.m. at Main Library. Activities include making Dia de Muertos headbands and music featuring Mary Lee with piano accompanist Alana Duval. Also on October 9th from 11 a.m. to noon at Fletcher Library, Executive Director Nate Coulter presents Act 372 and what it means for the library. An informational discussion about the law and its potential effects on library programs and access to books. National Newspaper Week is October 4th through 10th. Library cardholders can access newspapers through the library's online research resources. The Renaissance Fair is Saturday, October 17th, from 10 a.m. to 2:30 p.m. at Main Library. The Health Fair Fall Festival is Saturday, October 17th, from 11 a.m. to 2 p.m. at Brooker Library. Family Literacy Night is Thursday, October 22nd, from 5:30 to 7:30 p.m. at the Children's Library. And the Dia de Muertos Festival is Saturday, October 24th, from 11 a.m. to 2 p.m. at Main Library. For complete information, these and other library programs, visit the Central Arkansas Library System website. The 2026 Arkansas general election is Tuesday, November 3rd. Pulaski County early voting begins Monday, October 19th, and continues through Monday, November 2nd. Early voting hours are 8 a.m. to 6 p.m. Monday through Friday, and 10 a.m. to 4 p.m. on two Saturdays. There is no Sunday voting. On Election Day, Tuesday, November 3rd, polling locations will be open from 7:30 a.m. to 7:30 p.m. Voters must vote at their designated polling location. To verify your registration, view your sample ballot, and confirm your polling location, visit VoterView Arkansas through the Arkansas Secretary of State's website. 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

0: Oh, the beautiful sound, the Rockets welcoming you to the Rural War Room. I'm Byron Werner, representing the Rural War Room. Upon the absence of my partner, Donovan Suit, we hope to have him back in the saddle as soon as possible, because we miss him. We know you miss him, too. We're going to be doing a little tribute here to the Rural War Room band. We have a performing band and been recording records for a long time, making very strange music. We would hope it would be for everybody, but, you know, we got to do what we got to do, you know? So we've done a number of CDs. We're going to be encapsulating some of them here for you for the next half an hour. I'm not going to break it up and talk till the very end, but all these songs are from the Rural War Room, and they're from three different CDs that we'll talk about in a moment. Okay? Why don't we get underway?
1: Rural War Room.
2: Nierbedo, Sargedo. Are they their guts or their brains?
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0: What that thing was ugly. And that music. Hey, was she one of those creatures from mythology?
1: Could be.
2: What happened to her now?

Johnny, no!

0: I know you appreciate that. Thank you, Brother Bradley. Now, we're going to have another song in just a few moments, but it's so good to see all of you. It's a packed house. It's good to see that folks still pack out the house.
1: It's the modern age.
2: È l'età moderna.
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3: Tell me, you suppose robots would enjoy listening to music?

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0: You listen to me, son. I've had a lot of patience with you. You want to be a policeman, huh? You want to stay on the force. Well, you just get the hell out of here and get on that motorcycle and start tagging automobiles. Because if I hear one more peep out of that goddamn yap of yours, I'm going to see that you go to Siberia.
1: You listen to me, hatchet artist. You're tampering with evidence. And if you put your finger on one more thing in this room, I'm going to bust your ass. That's right. The officer in charge is talking to you. And he's saying that you're going to be arrested as an accessory after the fact in a murder case.

so glad every one of you made it. By the way, return to the ship can be accomplished by pushing 8 on the telephonic device in the booth. Remember, observing physical properties and locating an intelligent life form are what we all came for.

Rural War Room, presenting the Rural War Room Band on the Rural War Room show. We heard the last two from the CD Edited It from 2017. We heard Parade of Excellence, and then we followed that up with Radioactive Ghost Choir. And before that, we had three from The Flaming Yawn, 2009. We heard It's the Modern Age. We heard The Void. And we heard Vertical Gardens, the Japanese Autobahn version featuring Utopia Research and Theramina on the vocals. And the first three we heard are from Ring-a-Ding Orangutan, 2006, Rural War Room, the song Rural War Room by the group, Rural War Room on the show, Rural War Room, Blues Kebab, and Lobster Brains. That's a whole lot of entertainment there, and I gotta say, my hat goes off to Donovan Suit. He did all of the heavy lifting on all of these projects. He did the fabrication, he did the engineering, he did the editing, he did the mastering. He put it all together. I had my thumb in the pie every now and then, and I contributed elements, and we had a number of live shows which went over. In a strange way, people didn't quite know what to make of us, and that's kind of the that's kind of the reaction we're trying to get sometimes, because we don't want to be normal, we want to be weird, which, you know, seems to me we're doing a pretty good job of that. Anyway, we're gonna have to cleanse our palate now, because we like all sorts of music here on the Rural War Room. Well, let's say we like lots of styles of music. Here we go. Fascinating.

The amazing Sheena Ringo. That's my favorite song of hers. That just, oh boy, she's given it her all. That's a song called Crime and Punishment from 2000. Big hit for her. Before that, Parliament from Up for the Downstroke. I can move you if you let me. 1974. Dr. John, once again, Caravan, you see? 2000. And we started off with the High Lows doing Fascinating Rhythm. We got time for one more, I think. Let's try and squeeze this in. Take a deep breath.

Ah, the amazing Hugo Montenegro. I call him the H-bomb because he is so amazing. That's, of course, him doing Stevie Wonder's Too High, a great synthesizery version. Yeah, you know, it's a perfect combination of easy listening and hipster synthesizery stuff. And I love the combination. I think everyone can get down and dig it. You know what I mean? So we got a little bit of time before we turn it over to the big one, but I think they're just playing some music. So why don't we see what they got going on?

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2: 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The Arkansas Cornbread Festival has been a Little Rock tradition since 2011. 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

I kind of like that one. That one really sounded good. Hi, this is Byron Werner. I'm representing the Rural War Room. We are awaiting the eventual return of our buddy, Donovan Suit. But in that until that time, I am holding down the fort. At least every other week, I try and do the full live show for you, the listener. I'm just kind of fumbling right now and getting ready more hot discs for your enjoyment. Let me just queue up. We're doing a show called Fancy That, because, you know, I think people take a fancy of a whole lot of unusual stuff, and that certainly fits us here at the Rural War Room. We like the worldwide weird. We like the we like to hear the kids in the other countries just going off the map, just trying different stuff or reprocessing what they grew up with and churning it back out. Here's a good example. This is a group from Japan called Peebo. And the funny thing is they started off as a kind of a parody tribute band to both Devo and Pimodel, a very influential Japanese synthesizer band of the 70s. And everyone just expected one record from Peebo, and no, they're still going. And not only that, but Peebo number one is like a guitarist with the leader, Susumu Hirasawa, from Pimodel. So it's odd how life imitates art sometimes. Or is it the other way around? I don't know. Here we go.

Rural War Room Radio. That was Harumo Hosono, the guy who kind of put together the group Yellow Magic Orchestra, which was a huge group in Japan. Ryuichi Sakamoto and Yasuaki Shimizu. No, Yukihiro Takahashi. What am I saying? And he here is doing a tribute to Raymond Scott from the 2013 Raymond Scott Songbook, a fine collection of original recordings by Raymond Scott and then tribute recordings by people all over the world. Before that, Beat Bully doing Wreck Johnny Wreck. From a CD sampler that I got called Squee Tooth. Squee was kind of a synthesizery movement based on the sound of old video games, and came out of Finland and Sweden. And instead of using your standard beatbox sounds, they used a funk beat, which makes all the difference in the world. So that was Wreck Johnny Wreck from 2011 by Beat Bully. Before that, the Moog Cookbook. Boy, they're great. 1997 on that one, doing, of course, Ziggy Stardust. And we started off with Peebo from Convex and Concave, a little song we like to call Number 11 because we don't know the name of the song. Next up, we're going to be doing a little bit more Godzilla music. Hey, how about that?

Rural War Room Radio, where we're famous for mixing it all up, because that's what we like to do. We like all sorts of stuff, and we like to just turn the dial back and forth and try and get weird mixes of things going on. That was Hugo Montenegro, 1964, soundtrack of The Man from U.N.C.L.E., or The Man from U.N.C.L.E., starring Robert Vaughn and David McCallum, Leo G. Carroll. We heard Jungle Beat. Before that, Messer Chups doing Cannibal Twist from 2000. Before that, Lena Lovitch doing a version of Devo's Big Be Stiff, 1979. And we started off with the Faroe Island Tribe, Godzilla vs. King Kong, 1991, from that Japanese tribute to Godzilla compilation, I guess you would call it. We're going to stay in Japan, or we're going to go back to Japan, because we've been all over the place here, with the Sadistic Mika Band. I did it again. Okay, let's go.

0: Oh, yeah. Oh, yeah. Well, we do play some strange ones, and they do sometimes just stop at the end of the cut because, you know, lots of times on the original CD, it's just flowing from one track to the next. And if you try and take the cut out, it's, you know. Anyway, you don't need to know all that information. That is too much information, or as the kids say, TMI. Ah, that was Gang Gang Dance, a very strange domestic group. 2005, from the CD God's Money, we heard Ego War. And before that, the band of the year, Engine de Poitrine from Quebec, by way of another planet. Angor is the cut there. That's from Volume 2. Both their volumes came out in 2026. And before that, the Sadistic Mika Band. I don't have an exact date on that, but I'd say early 80s. That's something called Silver Child. They did have a funky side to them. It was very, very strange. I originally found out about them through a friend of mine who ran a record store up in Santa Cruz, or worked at a record store. And he was a big Roxy Music fan, and he saw on the back of one album, I believe it was Quiet Sun, the Phil Manzanera record, Eno is wearing a sweatshirt that says Sadistic Mika Band. Well, the Sadistic Mika Band had gone to London and met up with Roxy Music and ended up opening for Roxy Music on a tour there. So I guess that's how they found out about them, and that's how I found out about them. And they had a record out, and that was the first Japanese rock record I bought back in the 70s. And boy, it's changed a lot of stuff. Anyway, this is the Rural War Room. I'm Byron Werner. I'll see you in a couple of weeks. We're hoping to get Donovan back as soon as we can. In the meantime, I'm trying to keep going every other week, and we got repeats alternating with me. So goodbye, everybody. See you next time.
1: Taking their liberties.
0: Oh, there he is.
1: Writing some lyrics on that one.
0: Hey,
1: that's from 1956,
0: me.
1: Kids.
0: 56.
2: Whoa.
0: That was great.
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6: It's the Boom Hour here. If I'm your host, Vinny Boom Boom. Let's go somewhere else with Lydia Lovelace.

There's Liz Phair and Jealousy from 1994's Whip Smart. Here's Phoebe Bridgers, Kyoto. It's the Boom Hour and the voice of the people.

Damn, that's real pretty. That's Margot Price covering Joni Mitchell's River. And let's go back through what we heard from the top of the hour. Kicked it off with Lydia Lovelace, Somewhere Else, followed by Pretenders, Stop Your Sobbing, which is covering a Kinks track. Then Liz Phair doing Jealousy, Phoebe Bridgers doing Kyoto, Lily Hyatt, Imposter from Trinity Lane, which was her 2017 album. And, of course, Margot Price, who you just heard, doing Joni Mitchell's River. All right, gonna do, let's jump right back into music. Here's Valerie June doing Falling.

in my room. That is Shovels and Rope and Sharon Van Etten covering Beach Boys in my room. I'm your host, Benny Boom Boom. So here, let's wake up Chastity Brown. It's the Boom Hour.

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1: This is Wade Rathke with the Chief Organizer's Report. New directions for animal rights. When I think of animal rights, two things come to mind. One is the argument made by philosopher and advocate Paul Singer, whose books I've read, that make the case that they are sentient beings at many levels and deserving of attention and care for that reason. The other is PETA, People for the Ethical Treatment of Animals, which has been center stage with protests and lawsuits for decades and an ally and supporter of ACORNS in the past. We have a half-serious, half-joke in our family where if someone isn't doing right by an animal, we simply cry out, PETA, PETA, PETA, as if they would come, Johnny on the spot. Recently, a former ACORN Local 100 organizer reached out and introduced me to an organizer I hadn't known who is based out of New Orleans and working remotely for a group called Pro Animal Future. As a lifetime learner and a student of all things organizing, I was game and met with Natalie Fulton, who is a comms lead and organizer, and talked with her about the organization and their new strategies on Wade's World. Simply put, their strategy is political. Significantly, not only is it political, but very local. They have chapter operations in Portland, Denver, and Washington, D.C. In those cities, they've employed an initiative strategy targeting factory farms by trying to put a question on the ballot that about banning foie gras. I know little about this food item, never having any willingness or interest in eating it, and as it turned out, mispronouncing the term somewhat horribly as well, but it's duck's liver, obtained by force-feeding certain ducks painfully and mortally to bloat their liver. Politically, they're counting on people just like me who not only haven't eaten it, but don't ever intend to do so, and therefore wouldn't think twice about voting to block this high-end food delicacy. This strategy is still a work in progress. They lost the local ballot initiative in Denver, much the same way as we lost our first minimum wage initiatives in Denver and Houston before winning at the ballot box in New Orleans. They're currently moving petitions in D.C. and feel confident they can put it on the ballot. In Portland, their petitions are pressuring the city council and its progressive members to implement the ban without a vote, and failing that, letting the voters decide. Going to the voters, they've adopted a big tent strategy, less controversial than PETA. They don't prattle on about everyone becoming a vegan. They don't throw blood on fur coats. In fact, Natalie told me that some of the plethora substitutes are more damaging to the environment than leather itself. They helped with a fur vote in a town meeting in Cape Cod, Massachusetts, that lost narrowly. I can't say if their strategy and tactics for animal rights will work, but I've been there and done that and seen it work for living wages, taking taxes off of food and medicine and other issues, so they might have something here. I was also fascinated reading about a fight to free beagles in Wisconsin from a medical testing facility. What had gotten my attention was reports that more than 1,000 animal rights activists had demonstrated at the center and tried to force the beagles out to be free. I hadn't known there would be that many animal rights folks in the whole state of Wisconsin, so the numbers impressed me. Other stories indicated that they'd been successful and the center was freeing most, if not all, the beagles. Natalie disabused me of my hope that the demonstration had done the trick. It had partially done so by publicizing the matter, but basically 80s pop star Debbie Gibson and Terry Geezer Butler, co-founder of the heavy metal band Black Sabbath, came together to support ongoing efforts to find homes for roughly 1,500 beagles purchased from Redland Farms in Wisconsin, a dog breeder and research facility. Good on them. A win is a win. All of which is another brick in the wall and sends a message that it's worth keeping your eyes on these animal rights organizers because they have something going on and are trying some new strategies that might not only educate people but put more heart and power into animal protection. This is Wade Rathke. For questions or comments, www.chieforganizer.org. You take it from here to there.
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shout out to my man Jonathan Passos out in California. This one goes out to you. And then a track for your girl right afterwards. Thank you guys for listening. Love you.

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5: Okay, we're going to hear a track from A Broken Frame, the first one for the night. It's from 1982, and it's called The Meaning of Love, which is right now listening to this music with all of you. Mm-hmm.

Okay, next up is number 65, and it's called Pimp with an F at the end. Pimp. Pimp. It's a great track from 1987.

Okay, we got one final VIP entered the room. That's Sam Hutchins. Welcome. Next up is a monster track. This is Something to Do from Some Great Reward from 1984.

It's a huge, huge track, I Feel Love, from 2001. This next track, I just want to send out to my family, the Martinez's, Alexa, Ian, and my wife, Jamie. This has been our jam for the last few months or so. This is called Wrong.

Okay, next up is another B-side. This time for Master and Servant from 1984. This is Set Me Free, Remotivate Me.

Okay, everybody should be out on the dance floor right now. Next up is a huge track from Black Celebration. This is Question of Time at number 57.

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Next up, it's number 55, a real heartbreaker of song, sung by Martin Gore. This is World Full of Nothing.

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1: We're listening to Disc 2 from Van Halen Live right here, right now. Oh, it's got 23 great cuts on it. This side's got 11 cuts on it. We're going to hear this one because I think it's a good thing to hear. You got to give to live. Oh, no, I'm sorry. That's next. This is Why Can't This Be Love? I skipped the song. Rock on, y'all. Boogity, boogity.

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1: New federal guidelines have nearly doubled the number of Black Americans eligible for lung cancer screening. 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
2: So I'm not sure how much Neil told you, but ALICE is a program to bring awareness for the one-third of Americans who are in this ALICE category. And ALICE stands for Asset Limited, Income Constrained, and Employed. So it's these people with limited assets, constrained income, and they're employed.
3: Yeah.
2: Does that make sense?
3: 100%.
2: Yeah.
3: It's really just the people that are stuck in a loop.
2: Yeah.
3: Like the loop that, you know, that's been put in place.
2: Yeah. The paycheck to paycheck.
3: Yeah, paycheck to paycheck. You had an appointment, ma'am?
4: Sorry?
3: You had an appointment?
4: Yes, sir.
3: You could just take a seat. I'll get to you in a moment. But I feel there's a lot of people that are in those positions. You as well, sir? You could just take a seat. But a lot of people are in those positions, and paycheck to paycheck is something that it's a peer-to-peer thing, as in a lot of people.
2: Yes.
3: A lot of people have those. And I can say, before I got to this job, really, I'm still doing it, but on more of a, with more leeway. But I used to work at TJ Maxx, and I mean, I just recently turned 20, so it's like, I don't really get out. I'm just jumping into the real world. You can take out your ID and social security cards.
2: Okay, so when you were working at TJ Maxx, so there was a study that came out that said a third of Americans would have to borrow or go into debt if they were faced with an emergency that cost $1,000 or more.
3: 100%.
2: Yeah.
3: 1,000%.
2: Yeah.
3: Most people aren't even seeing $1,000. In their bank account in one time.
2: Yes.
3: That's a big thing. People like, you can run out through the week just trying to make sure that you're set to have everything. So for the next paycheck, you don't have, you can't save because you have to spend everything in the 1 week. If you're getting paid weekly or biweekly, I wouldn't say it's worse, but people that get paid biweekly, they supposedly get a little bit more money.
2: Yeah.
3: And still are living paycheck to paycheck because they have to spend everything on living costs.
2: Where would you get the money if
3: you had
2: to do that?
3: If I had a random expense just randomly come up, those $1,000, I don't know, man. I wouldn't know the first thing to do with that. You could just take a seat, sir. I wouldn't know the first thing to go about doing that. I do have a helping family, so that's my one thing, but a lot of people they have family that wants to help, but they are not in the position to help because everybody's also in that loop. So along with your parents and your grandparents, and hopefully not your grandparents, but a lot of people and a lot of families their whole bloodline is in that loop, so it's kind of like nobody can help out because everybody's in the same area.
2: Yes.
3: Right.
2: Yeah. Okay. Great. So if someone gave you $5,000, if somehow you came across $5,000,
3: right, yeah,
2: what would you do with it?
3: If I randomly just got $5,000, I definitely put a good portion of it into like an APY account, so that would be any type of just passive income, just for times going on, and then if we're being realistic, I would probably just buy some groceries, put some gas in my car, and don't get anything else. just soak in that I actually have money.
2: Real base, yeah.
3: I have it. Some coin to my name that's not, you know, I'm just looking at zeros or negatives, you know.
2: Mm-hmm.
3: And I'm not very, I wouldn't say I'm very, I'm not very financially illiterate, so I'm very cautious with the way I move my money, and a lot of people are, and people know now you can't budget what you don't have. You can't budget you can't budget for living costs if you don't make it, you know.
2: Yes.
3: Can we pause once more?
2: Yeah, definitely.
3: Yeah, I need to have the floor. Lip balm, precisely.
2: But yeah.
3: If I got that $5,000 I'll put into somewhere with the APY, I wouldn't even move. I live in a studio apartment. I wouldn't even move. Just get that and make sure I'm cool and just figure out more ways for me to make money off of that money.
2: Yeah.
3: Because, I mean, that's the only way. I mean, the system that we in, we all bred to want to get more money, not to be happy. So we're bred to think that the money equals the happiness because, you know, you got to get the money to get the things you want.
2: Yeah.
3: So,
2: yeah.
3: And it's not that you want the money. It's that you want to get the things that the money gives you.
2: Yeah.
3: So.
2: What kind of schooling have you been to?
3: I just completed high school. I didn't go to college.
2: Okay.
3: Yeah.
2: Did that have anything to do with money?
3: No. It was with my personal beliefs. I actually had a full ride to UAPB for just music, like instrument.
2: Oh, cool. What do you play?
3: I played trombone throughout high school, and I was like first chair. But I've just always grown through schooling, like not wanting to go to college because I've just seen what it does to people, and just that. But I do want to go to like secondary schooling for actual learning and not because, you know,
2: like a technical skill.
3: Yeah. Not a technical skill, more like a hop, like going to college to further pursue music, because that's what I want to do. I'm gonna go to school for that, and I took a year or two off because, I mean, you're supposed to want to go to college for extra education, not just because, you know, your parents want you to, or that's what's socially acceptable. So I've just always been against like socially acceptable things. I see a lot of my peers now that went to college directly after high school, and they're in the same places that their parents was, which was in debt and, you know, not loving their life because they're in college and just went to college because they wanted to go.
2: Right. So you see that it does, the financial piece does have take a toll.
3: Oh yeah,
2: on students,
3: on everybody, on students, teachers. I mean, because sometimes teachers make less than students, and students are just working a normal job.
2: Mm-hmm. Mm-hmm.
3: Teachers get paid less just based off. I can't make the personal claim off of professors, but I just know that teachers are very underpaid. Everyone's underpaid. So
2: if you were to go back to school, would you ever consider going back to school without the full ride? Or how would...
3: I don't think I still have it. It's still valid now. But if I were to go, it would be very meticulously planned, and I would have to brace myself beforehand because college is very expensive because they offer quote unquote a lot of amenities and a lot of things. But I don't know. I think the school I would want to go to would be something that would be significantly more cheaper than a lot of people would be. But I don't know about schooling, so my quote unquote misconceptions could be just misconceptions, and I could be wrong. But I've seen plenty of people in college that, you know, have personally experienced it, and it just doesn't seem like a. But yeah, it would be very meticulously planned if I were to go back to school without the full ride, just because of how stressful it is with it being your own, you know, person. You have to worry about yourself, and that's just what not accountability, but that's just what being a human is. You got to take care of yourself, but it's more so the fact that you have to. There's a lot of expenses that come with it, of course.
2: Yeah.
3: That's just that's the main stressor of anybody in today's society, just not having enough of capital just to live. Like, we're not asking for $1 million.
2: So if you were to go back to school, would one of your priorities be applying for financial aid?
3: Oh, 100%.
2: Yeah.
3: I think that's like my cousin went to Hendrix. She didn't have a full ride or anything, but her parents were in the Army. And they still, you know, had to do financial aid and financial forgiveness and all these other things. And I've just seen this, how her college experience was. I definitely would want to I would be wanting financial aid.
2: Okay.
3: 100%.
2: So recently, I think there's been delays from the government for financial aid. Would that put you off of even going for it? Or would you still try to find your way?
3: If I really wanted to go to school and I knew that financial aid had a frequency of delays, I would still, you know, continuously, because if you don't try, you're not going to get it, you know. So if you're not actively trying and putting that energy out that you want that financial aid, then you're not going to get it from there. But yes, I would, if even with the knowledge of knowing that not many people, it could be a delay or not many people get it or anything along the lines of, but I know people will be turned off from it because they know that there are delays.
2: Mm-hmm.
3: 100%. I'm
2: right.
3: Helping real quick,
2: yep.
3: But I'll be right back.
2: Of
4: 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It could be something you heard before. It could be something you never heard before, and you'll like it. That's what I'm here for. Oh, here's one that nobody knows.

a little tune off of Paul McCartney's, I think it was his second or third solo album, where he plays all the instruments, writes all the music, and does everything, and it's just freaking phenomenal. It's amazing what that man's capable of. Well, Nobody Knows was was the fifth cut on that album. I think it's got Coming Up on it and Temporary Secretary, you know. Anyway, we'll keep it going because it's just a little rock and roll.

a trippy little tune for you. 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

there. The opposition's tongue is cutting too. Keep on the street, cause you're in danger.

Oh, yeah, good old rock and roll from the Rolling Stones. That was from Undercover. Undercover. I don't know what year it came out, but it was a good one. Kind of like this one is. We miss you. Somebody you miss, call them up and tell them.

There you are, triple shot. Rolling Stones. Hey, right here on the Big Claws Radio Show. How about some Sugartown from North Mississippi All-Stars? Hey, Karen.

0: Oh, yeah. 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When was the last time you heard that? Last too damn long.
1: Baby!
0: How about baby. 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

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We come to you in many languages and cultures, presenting shows and programs in various arts and craft disciplines.

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0: If you see something suspicious, say something to local authorities.
3: 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You know, me and you. 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We need help with targeted policies and programs. 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
4: 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Let's start it off with some Vangelis. Who? Yeah, well, you'll figure it out.

Batting the Hatches. Of course, that's Willie Dixon with the title of that LP he released. Mighty Earthquake and a Hurricane. Dig it. Lots of good music coming your way. Turn it up loud. You're going to enjoy it. It will be fun. And I have a phone number. You can call me at 501-433-0088.

Yeah, it's a crying shame. 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We'll go on and go dancing and rolling around in the mud with the Papa Dookie and the Mud People. This is The Subdudes. Send this out to Jerry Babbitt out there.

na, na. 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The Subdudes from Behind the Levee, just like they were singing about. Yeah, now let's try this one. This might be right. Yeah, let the good times roll. In a hunky funky tune here.

0: Oh, you gotta like the Subdues. That's some nice music. Huh? How about some McCartney? 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I like the way you're doing it, though.
1: Oh, good afternoon.

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Oops. Not bad manners. Good beer. 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Let's see if this is the one. Oh, yeah.

I just plain adore your ballroom dancing. Now here's a song to contemplate. That's right. Claw's Radio Show plays music with a message.

Oh, man, yeah. Beautiful, beautiful. Think about it. 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Put aside our differences and our hatred and just let people be people. Is the human race ever going to be enlightened? Here, fly Translover Airways. Maybe you'll get there.

0: All right. All that was from Jefferson Airplanes Live. Bless its pointed little head. Lots of good Jefferson Airplane tunes on that, and they're live, too. I like it. I hope you did, too.
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2: Hey, welcome to the Boom Hour. I'm your host, Vinnie Boom Boom, playing a couple hours of music and keeping the chit-chat to a minimum because I usually don't know what to say. But, so let's get right into it. Thanks for tuning in. Let's kick it off with some Pogues.

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1: 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And join the hug man. Jody, give me a hug. Love.
2: This is Wade Brethke with the Chief Organizer's Report. Fax machine barriers. Louisiana has been able to push 20% of its SNAP, or food stamp, recipients from the program, according to USDA reports for the year thus far. As most must know by now, the Trump Big Bad Budget Bill financing continued tax breaks for the rich and was funded by projections of the number of people that could be pushed off of SNAP and Medicaid over coming years through increased work requirements and bureaucratic procedures. One of the things that Acorn's affiliate Bravo Benefit Recipients Access and Volunteer Organizations have been trying to discover in many states exactly is how this is going to be done, since by all admissions, these are families that are eligible for such programs. Working with members of A Community Voice Acorn, we stumbled on one huge rock in the road, fax machines. The Department of Louisiana, in creating impediments to access and retention of SNAP benefits, required documentation of citizenship. To their credit, they did not require a birth certificate or passport, but they did require a certification by someone else with the individual citizenship on a special form. Unfortunately, the form could only be submitted in person, at great time and trouble, or by facsimile. The number of eligible recipients that might have easy access to a fax machine has got to be minuscule. In rural areas of Louisiana, either way of submitting, fax or in person, would be hugely burdensome. But even in New Orleans, it would not be easy. The organizer talked to some members of the Lower Ninth Ward that were going to Araby, the nearest suburbs in New Orleans, and paying $2 for a fax from a quick packaging store. As the organizer called around, city libraries seemed to be a better alternative. The cost advertised for a fax at a New Orleans library was only 50 cents. The next hurdle, though, was finding a library that was open. A local newspaper reported that four had been closed, many for months, because of air conditioning problems. As the organizer called around, three were still closed. Alvar Street in the Upper Ninth Ward, Nova Narva on St. Bernard Avenue, and Rosa Keller on South Broad Street. Sadly, all of these closed libraries are in largely African-American neighborhoods in the city. When I asked Google where could I access fax machines near me, I got one address on Gentilly Road, one next to the convention center in a central business district, and the other in the French Quarter. The one in Gentilly is almost 4 miles away by car, located near Diller University at the Ace Check Cashing Office, which is hardly a place that any of us want to direct members to try to use their fax machine, and God knows what they might charge. Admittedly, we're deeper in the woods and weeds than many of you would want to travel with me as you read or listen to this report, but hopefully the message is loud and clear. These are state-contrived obstacles, dressed in sheep's clothing, but with the impact of wolves by default and likely deliberate intent, making it difficult for eligible recipients to recertify and retain food stamp benefits. None of this has to do with work, being able-bodied, or any of the other ideological rationalizations. This is about indirectly denying benefits while pretending deniability according to the rules. I hate to think about how many families are being denied the access to food and are hungry because the state insists on an outdated technology like fax machines or arduous visits rather than the postal service or, God forbid, the now more ubiquitous ability to scan an email. This is Wade Brathke. For questions or comments, www.chieforganizer.org. You take it from here to there.
3: The 2026 Arkansas general election is Tuesday, November 3rd. Pulaski County early voting begins Monday, October 19th, and continues through Monday, November 2nd. 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There is no Sunday voting. 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
4: 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The Arkansas Cornbread Festival has been a Little Rock tradition since 2011. 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

0: Psalms 116 and 15 says, "Precious in the sight of the Lord is the death of his saints." 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
3: Hey, everybody, it's Larry Hicks from Let's Talk About It. 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
4: The Lupus Foundation of Arkansas will be presenting its 9th annual statewide talent show on Saturday, November 21st, 2026 at the UAPTC Charts Theater located at 3000 West Scenic Drive in North Little Rock, Arkansas. 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
5: 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Second Friday Art Night takes place Friday, October 9th from 5 to 8 p.m. at Main Library. Activities include making Dia de Muertos headbands and music featuring Mary Lee with piano accompanist Alana Duval. Also on October 9th, from 11 a.m. to noon at Fletcher Library, Executive Director Nate Coulter presents Act 372 and what it means for the library, an informational discussion about the law and its potential effects on library programs and access to books. National Newspaper Week is October 4th through 10th. Library cardholders can access newspapers through the library's online research resources. The Renaissance Fair is Saturday, October 17th, from 10 a.m. to 2:30 p.m. at Main Library. The Health Fair Fall Festival is Saturday, October 17th, from 11 a.m. to 2 p.m. at Brooker Library. Family Literacy Night is Thursday, October 22nd, from 5:30 to 7:30 p.m. at the Children's Library. And the Dia de Muertos Festival is Saturday, October 24th, from 11 a.m. to 2 p.m. at Main Library. 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

0: somebody in this room. And there may be people listening at home. I want to talk to you for a second. And just let you know, that situation is too big for you.
1: Yeah, yeah.
0: You can't handle that. You know what you need to do? You need to turn it over to the Lord right now.

0: Let me see some hands of some people who know that your faith has gone to work. 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
1: Oh, yeah.
0: Anybody in here believe that that thing that was worrying you, it's not going to worry you anymore?

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Yes, good morning to you. Good morning to you. Y'all know this is KBF 88.3 FM. It's a station all the way to the left, playing nothing but the best in traditional gospel music. Now this is coming up, this is by Lee William and the Spiritual QCs.

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2: This is Wade Rathke with the Daily Voice of the People News Bulletin. Recent survey of the nonpartisan Pew Research Center found that among those who say they are extremely motivated to vote, Democrats lead 59% to 35%. Shocked by the U.S. agreement with Russia over diesel fuel, which Ukraine has called a gift to President Putin, officials in Europe have coalesced around a cautious diplomatic message that commits on their part to continue support for Ukraine and sanctions against Russia. Two major Republican super PACs are withdrawing cash from the races of the incumbent representatives Keene of New Jersey and Miller Meeks of Iowa in an effort to triage the midterm map. Since early 2025, upward of 300 non-political career employees with decades of experience left the Justice Department's Civil Rights Division after its leader, Harmeet Dhillon, repurposed it to pursue Trump's agenda. Consequently, the division has opened its doors to recruits, many of them conservatives, some with education and work histories that would have disqualified them from being hired in the past. Some of the most popular types of seafood in the United States, salmon and shrimp, are predominantly imported from farms that use fish meal made of harvested smaller fish. They end up in supermarkets, including Walmart and Kroger, and on the menus of hundreds of thousands of restaurants and cafeterias. A cyber attack hit Danfoss, a Danish refrigeration system, in at least 380 supermarkets in France, according to several major food retailers. Drones struck two ships off Bulgaria's Black Sea coast, according to the country's prime minister. The drones originated in Russia. Home insurance premiums have climbed 46% since 2021, nearly triple the rate of inflation. One recent survey found that 58% of Americans said rising insurance costs would make them more likely to vote, putting Kansas, Florida, and North Carolina in play. White House called on Kimberly Guilfoyle to step down as U.N. ambassador to Greece after many reported scandals. Texas Attorney General Ken Paxton, now running for the Senate, partied in Dubai on New Year's Eve 2024 with two Americans indicted on federal health care fraud charges. Voice of the People Daily Bulletin presents People's News about action and issues that demand action. This is Wade Rathke, and this bulletin is brought to you thanks to Acorn International, United Labor Unions, Local 100, Social Policy Magazine, and the Affiliated Media Foundation Movement, AMFM.
3: The 2026 Arkansas general election is Tuesday, November 3rd. 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There is no Sunday voting. 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
3: 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Second Friday Art Night takes place Friday, October 9th from 5 to 8 p.m. at Main Library. Activities include making Dia de Muertos headbands and music featuring Mary Lee with piano accompanist Alana Duval. Also on October 9th from 11 a.m. to noon at Fletcher Library, Executive Director Nate Coulter presents Act 372 and what it means for the library, an informational discussion about the law and its potential effects on library programs and access to books. National Newspaper Week is October 4th through 10th. Library cardholders can access newspapers through the library's online research resources. The Renaissance Fair is Saturday, October 17th, from 10 a.m. to 2:30 p.m. at Main Library. The Health Fair Fall Festival is Saturday, October 17th, from 11 a.m. to 2 p.m. at Brooker Library. Family Literacy Night is Thursday, October 22nd, from 5:30 to 7:30 p.m. at the Children's Library. And the Dia de Muertos Festival is Saturday, October 24th, from 11 a.m. to 2 p.m. at Main Library. For complete information on these and other library programs, visit the Central Arkansas Library System website.
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8: Hey, everybody, it's Larry Hicks from Let's Talk About It. 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
9: the Lupus Foundation of Arkansas will be presenting its 9th annual statewide talent show on Saturday, November 21st, 2026 at the UAPTC Charge Theater located at 3000 West Scenic Drive in North Little Rock, Arkansas. 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
1: I'm Dr. Anthony Lizowitz, and this is Climate Connections. The land in California's Sacramento-San Joaquin River Delta is sinking rapidly, and in the process, it's releasing a lot of climate-warming carbon dioxide. Hundreds of years ago, the area was mostly a wetland, where waterlogged plants slowly broke down into carbon-rich peat soil.
2: But today it looks totally different. It's now a network of islands, many of which are 10 to 25 feet below sea level.
1: Sydney Chamberlain of the Nature Conservancy says the main reason for this change is agriculture. Starting in the 1800s, levees were installed, and much of the land was drained to create islands where farmers could grow crops such as corn.
2: When you take water off of peat soils, processes in the soil cause it to release carbon dioxide, which is a greenhouse gas, and makes the land subside or sink.
1: But she says re-wetting the land can help slow that process. So the Nature Conservancy has purchased one of the islands in the Delta and turned thousands of acres of it into rice paddies, which are flooded part of the year. And they're restoring other parts of the island back into wetlands.
2: Together, this mosaic of rice and wetlands will not only tackle climate change and help to stop land subsidence, but also provide great food and housing for wildlife.
1: Climate Connections is produced by the Yale Center for Environmental Communication. 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
4: 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And this year's festival takes place on November 7th. 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
1: 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Second Friday Art Night takes place Friday, October 9th from 5 to 8 p.m. at Main Library. Activities include making Dia de Muertos headbands and music featuring Mary Lee with piano accompanist Alana Duval. Also on October 9th from 11 a.m. to noon at Fletcher Library, Executive Director Nate Coulter presents Act 372 and what it means for the library. An informational discussion about the law and its potential effects on library programs and access to books. National Newspaper Week is October 4th through 10th. Library cardholders can access newspapers through the library's online research resources. The Renaissance Fair is Saturday, October 17th, from 10 a.m. to 2:30 p.m. at Main Library. The Health Fair Fall Festival is Saturday, October 17th, from 11 a.m. to 2 p.m. at Brooker Library. Family Literacy Night is Thursday, October 22nd, from 5:30 to 7:30 p.m. at the Children's Library. And the Dia de Muertos Festival is Saturday, October 24th, from 11 a.m. to 2 p.m. at Main Library. For complete information, these and other library programs, visit the Central Arkansas Library System website.
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8: 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Restless leg syndrome causes an irresistible urge to move the legs, often with crawling, tingling, or aching sensations that worsen at night and disrupt sleep. A recent review found early evidence that cannabinoids and cannabis may help reduce symptoms, even in some treatment-resistant patients. Cannabinoids may influence dopamine, opioid, serotonin, GABA, and glutamate pathways, which are involved in RLS. CBD and CBDA have both shown potential, although many patients respond better to whole cannabis products than CBD alone. More research is needed to determine the combination and relative concentrations of cannabinoids, which show the most potential for controlling restless leg syndrome. For more information about medical cannabis, be sure to visit CannabisExpertMD.com. We're also available on YouTube, Instagram, Facebook, and Twitter under CannabisExpertMD.
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11: The legendary Dorothy Moore is coming to Little Rock on October 22nd at the Robinson Center Performance Hall in celebration of her 80th birthday and the 50th anniversary of her hit song, Misty Blue. Dorothy Moore and her band will perform several of her most popular hits. The opening act is saxophonist Michael Eubanks and his band, M.

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1: Rocksteady, baby, that's what I feel now. 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
2: 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Exhibitor booths will also be a part of this event as well. Doors open at 1 p.m. with the show beginning at 2. Admission for this show is $25 in advance, $30 at the door, and your children 6 and under are admitted for free. Additional information about the event and ticketing is available at lupus4arkansas.com. That's lupus, the number 4, arkansas.com, or by calling 501-635-9757. 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

Good morning, everyone, and thank you for tuning in to Nevermind the Morning Show right here on KBF 88.3. Marvin here, and that song was OK Go, Shooting the Moon. So if you needed to be lulled awake this morning, that's one of the perfect ones to do that. And apparently I was needing to have... Maybe waking up to some handbells would have been perfect for my morning. Running a little bit behind today, but I'm here now and got a whole lot of music for you. So that was Shooting the Moon, and thank you to the Rhythm Room for holding down the fort in the meantime. So I'm going to go ahead and keep the music rolling, and I'm going to throw it over to, let's see. Oh. You know what? That was a good little nudge to getting awake. So we're gonna throw it over to The Who, and here's Bob O'Reilly.

right, everyone. That last one was 300 Dreams by After. And before that, we had Touch of Grey by The Grateful Dead off the album In the Dark. Then we had Eddie Rabbit, Driving My Life Away. And before that, we had Baba O'Reilly by The Who kicking off the show. Well, kind of kicking off the show. They did it with OK Go and their song Shooting the Moon. Fun fact about that OK Go song, Shooting the Moon. So they originally came out with that song back in 2010. And that was off the Blue Color of the Sky. And just recently, that was about 2 weeks ago, they dropped an LP called On Bells. And it's two of their songs, Shooting the Moon and their song Return, which was off of their very first album. And it's all handbell versions of those two songs. So if you need a good little like equivalent of a lullaby, that's a great song, a great LP for it. Yeah, love OK Go. Love the fact that they still get really creative with their music videos too. Yeah, it's all like pre-AI stuff. They were doing some amazing tricks and illusions with the cameras, and yeah, so maybe treat yourself today during your lunch break, watch some OK Go. Great starter is Here Goes Again with their treadmills. So definitely recommend that. But yeah, let's see, who do we have for you next? While I'm sorting the music out, should let you know that if you're liking what you're hearing or have any recommendations at all, call the studio, 501-433-0088. Again, that's 501-433-0088. Let's see. We might have time for maybe, we'll say one more, and then if we get a treat with some more time, then I'll play another one. But closing out the 7 o'clock hour, this next artist was just in Mississippi on her tour, and man, I feel like based on pictures alone and videos, it looks like it was an amazing time. She's definitely on my bucket list of artists to see. Here's Hayley Williams off the album Ego Death at the Bachelorette Party and her song Good Old Days.

tacky. I think that's why I love you so much. I just had to call you first on my new phone. I love you. Y'all have a blast. Bye.

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1: 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That's 501-372-6119.
2: This is National Native News. I'm Jill Freitas. Monday was Indigenous Peoples Day, and Minnesotans have chances now and in the future to feed their curiosity about Native American history and culture. Resources continue to flourish inside and outside the classroom. Mike Moen reports.
3: It's Indigenous Peoples Day, and Minnesotans have chances now and in the future to feed their curiosity about Native American history and culture. The opportunities extend into Minnesota classrooms, where new social studies standards, developed with input from regional tribes, are taking effect, and state law now requires teachers to complete training on American Indian history when renewing their licenses. The Minnesota Humanities Center helps to ensure provided resources reach classrooms. MHC's Sungja Shin says this knowledge boost can be pretty powerful.
4: There's a lot of background knowledge, context, and history that is less known, and understanding treaties and sovereignty is critical for understanding how our government relationships have worked, how they failed.
3: She says learning more about that history also helps Minnesotans recognize how tribal sovereignty continues to shape present-day issues, including land use. MHC helps distribute books under the Native Lives series and is collaborating with the Shakopee Mdewakanton Sioux community on a new interactive map of Dakota history. Away from the classroom, it's the 15th anniversary of the Why Treaties Matter exhibit on display at the Minnesota State Capitol. It also can be viewed online, too. If folks want to immerse themselves in a more real-life setting tied to Native history, they can schedule Dakota-led tours along the Bidote, where the Mississippi and Minnesota rivers meet. Shin says these experiences weave together stories and past events in a beautiful way.
4: It's a way for adults to step outside of their traditional learning environments and to really let those places speak to you.
3: Educators are also encouraged to schedule tours for students. No matter the setting, Shin says enhancing Indigenous learning in a more engaging way is an antidote to the negative effects of digital devices.
4: When things are whittled down to sound bites, digital content only, it's easy to make assumptions. It's harder to challenge ourselves to reach beyond, and it's frankly harder to remember the storytelling.
3: This is Mike Moen for Minnesota News Connection. 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
2: An Alberta First Nation is taking the Canadian government to court over a proposed oil pipeline. Cold Lake First Nations has filed for judicial review of Ottawa's decision to designate the Pacific Link pipeline as a project of national interest. The designation could accelerate reviews of the pipeline connecting Alberta to British Columbia. Chief Kelsey Jacko says his community was excluded from consultations despite being located in Alberta's oil sands region. Jacko told the Canadian Press, quote, "I'm here to protect the best interests of my people and for the ones yet to come," end quote. The First Nation argues the designation threatens treaty rights and could worsen the environmental impacts of oil sands development. It's asking the federal court to overturn the designation and recognize the government's duty to consult. Canadian officials say consultations and environmental reviews are still required, with construction targeted for September of next year. On this day in 1812, Mohawk warriors helped defeat American forces at the Battle of Queenston Heights during the War of 1812. Fighting alongside British and Canadian troops, Indigenous warriors played a critical role in defending the Niagara frontier in present-day Ontario, Canada, against an American invasion. I'm Jill Freitas.

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3: The 2026 Arkansas general election is Tuesday, November 3rd. 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
4: 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The Arkansas Cornbread Festival has been a Little Rock tradition since 2011. 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
3: 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Second Friday Art Night takes place Friday, October 9th from 5 to 8 p.m. at Main Library. Activities include making Dia de Muertos headbands and music featuring Mary Lee with piano accompanist Alana Duval. Also on October 9th from 11 a.m. to noon at Fletcher Library, Executive Director Nate Coulter presents Act 372 and What It Means for the Library, an informational discussion about the law and its potential effects on library programs and access to books. National Newspaper Week is October 4th through 10th. Library cardholders can access newspapers through the library's online research resources. The Renaissance Fair is Saturday, October 17th, from 10 a.m. to 2:30 p.m. at Main Library. The Health Fair Fall Festival is Saturday, October 17th, from 11 a.m. to 2 p.m. at Rooker Library. Family Literacy Night is Thursday, October 22nd, from 5:30 to 7:30 p.m. at the Children's Library. And the Dia de Muertos Festival is Saturday, October 24th, from 11 a.m. to 2 p.m. at Main Library. 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
9: The legendary Dorothy Moore is coming to Little Rock on October 22nd at the Robinson Center Performance Hall in celebration of her 80th birthday and the 50th anniversary of her hit song, Misty Blue. Dorothy Moore and her band will perform several of her most popular hits. The opening act is saxophonist Michael Eubanks and his band,

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1: Rocksteady, baby, that's what I feel now. 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
2: 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Exhibitor booths will also be a part of this event as well. Doors open at 1 p.m. with the show beginning at 2. Admission for this show is $25 in advance, $30 at the door, and your children 6 and under are admitted for free. Additional information about the event and ticketing is available at lupusforarkansas.com. That's lupus, the number 4, arkansas.com, or by calling 501-635-9757. 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

0: Yeah, Sam.
1: Hey, you talked to Mark lately?
0: I haven't really talked to him, but he looks pretty down.
2: He looks pretty down.
1: Yeah, well, maybe we should cheer him up then.
0: What do you suppose we should do?
1: Well, does he like

All right, everyone, welcome back to Never Mind the Morning Show. It's another Wednesday morning, Marvin here, and yeah, it looks like somebody did kind of steal our sunshine. It is currently 77 out, pretty cloudy. Maybe a chance of rain if the Weather Channel app is to be believed, but yeah, we're finally getting fall. The weather's cooling off. I think tomorrow we have our last 90-degree day before fall's in full effect. So, yeah. But that was Steal My Sunshine by L.E.N. And then before that, before the break, we had Good Old Days by Hayley Williams. And then Lazing on a Sunday Afternoon by Queen. But yeah, got plenty of music for you coming up. We got G Flip featuring the Beaches later. We got some Tom Petty, some Balu Brigada, Regina Spektor, some Paul Simon, and plenty more. So be sure to stick around. Let's see. So what is going on in the community that you need to know? Oh, here we go. So the University of Arkansas Pulaski Technical College has announced a partnership with Ed2Go to expand access to online workforce training and professional development. 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And then, let's see. CALS has some fun stuff coming up as well. The Ren Fair is Saturday, October 17th from 10 a.m. to 2:30 p.m. at the main library. The Health Fair Fall Festival, say that 10 times fast, is Saturday, October 17th from 11 to 2 p.m. at Rooker Library. Then Family Literacy Night is Thursday, October 22nd from 5:30 to 7:30 at the Children's Library. And the Dia de los Muertos Festival is Saturday, October 24th from 11 a.m. to 2 p.m. at the main library. For complete information about these and other library programs, visit Central Arkansas Library System, their website, cals.org. And let's see. Oh, so it looks like there will be a celebration for Pastor James Bell Sr. On October 18th at 6:30 p.m. It'll feature a variety of different musicians, KJ and Company, the Celestial Wonders, and it'll be all a tribute honoring Pastor James Bell's friends and members and other pastors. So it'll be a musical tribute. And let's see. And that'll be at the Victory Church of Conway. That's 2600 Dave Ward Drive in Conway at 6:30. And then keeping the music celebrations rolling, Dorothy Moore, you probably heard about her a little bit ago, has her Diamond and Gold concert. She's celebrating her 80th birthday and the 50th anniversary of Misty Blue. It'll feature Michael Eubanks and Nia Renee. And it's one night only, Thursday, October 22nd at 7 p.m. at the Robinson Center Music Hall. And you've heard about them. You love the ad, probably, since we've been playing it for a while. But here is The Brook and the Bluff, the Werewolf Tour. That's coming November 1st at the Hall. They still have some tickets available. Lastly,
wanted to let you know that after Nevermind, we have Arkansas Talks. And today, Pat is going to be welcoming special guests, Judge Marion Humphrey Sr. and Mayor Frank Scott. So be sure to stick around for that. Whew, all right. So that's a lot of announcements. So we're just going to throw it right back to the music. So here is Joe Public and their song, Live and Learn.

All right, everyone. That last one was Paul Simon, Mother and Child Reunion. Before that, we had Regina Spektor and her song Fidelity. Before that, we had Blue Brigada and their song Bedhead. Then we had Tom Petty and the Heartbreakers and off the album Long After Dark, and that was their song Finding Out. And then we had Let's Go by G Flip and the Beaches. And then kicking off the 8 o'clock hour was Joe Public, their song Live and Learn off their self-titled album. Whew, all right, it is 8:45, so we got about 15 more minutes, but got plenty of music left. But it wouldn't be a Nevermind Wednesday without giving you some fun facts to start your day out with. So, let's see. This day in history, back in 1947, Chuck Yeager broke the sound barrier. Chuck Yeager was a U.S. Air Force captain and became the first person to fly faster than the speed of sound. He was a combat fighter during World War II. And after the war, he was among several volunteers chosen to test fly the experimental X-1 rocket plane. And yeah, broke the sound barrier later on in his life. Let's see. Oh, so also this day in history, Winnie the Pooh was first published. British author A.A. Milne published Winnie the Pooh. And if you're unfamiliar with it, it's a children's book about a bear and his friends who live in the 100-acre wood. And then Martin Luther King Jr. won the Nobel Peace Prize today. That was, let's see. Yeah, at 35 years old, became the youngest person ever to receive the award. And let's see, do I got anything else for you? Oh yeah, Pulp Fiction opened in theaters today in 1994. So there are some fun facts to have in your back pocket for today. Also, in terms of celebrity birthdays, we have Usher Raymond's birthday, who I think is still on tour. So, yeah, he's an avid listener of the show, so happy birthday to him. Also, Ralph Lauren, born in 1939. So, got some celebrity birthdays there, and we're going to throw it back to the music. And right now, I think we're going to throw it over to Pink Floyd. So, off their albums, Animal, here is Pigs on the Wing 1.

that last one was Lamont Landers, his song Lonely Girl. He is going to be at Whitewater Tavern this Saturday at, let's see, what time does that start? Would have thought I would have had that one in my back pocket. But yeah, he's going to be playing at Whitewater on Saturday, October 17th. Tickets are $25. So yeah, so if you'll go to Whitewater's social media and check him out. And before that, we had By and By by Camp. And then before that, we had Pigs on the Wing by Pink Floyd. All right, y'all. So that's my time. So I'm going to throw it over to our last song of the morning. Hope y'all have a great rest of your day and your week is as amazing as you are. And I'll catch y'all next week. And taking us out are the Indigo Girls. And here's their song, Closer to Fine. Hope y'all have a great one.

0: 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We come to you in many languages and cultures, presenting shows and programs in various arts and craft disciplines.
1: Early voting for the upcoming midterm in Arkansas starts on October 19th. Arkansas is one of 38 states across the country that will require voter identification to cast a ballot in the November 3rd election. Some forms of acceptable IDs include an Arkansas driver's license, a student ID from a college or university in the state, or a military ID. Anyone who doesn't have an approved ID can get assistance from the nonprofit Vote Riders. The organization's Monica Spencer says they provide free one-on-one assistance to eligible voters.
2: What we do is pay for the state ID and the underlying documents that they might need in order to get that state ID, a birth certificate, a marriage certificate, social security card, which is free, but we provide the transportation to the Social Security Administration.
1: She says 21 million eligible voters nationwide, especially those in rural areas, don't have easy access to documents that can prove their citizenship. She adds people of color are four times more likely not to have a government-issued ID. Arkansas voters will decide four statewide ballot issues during the election, including Issue 1, which will determine who can vote in upcoming elections. Spencer says proposed changes to state and federal voting laws can be confusing and intimidating.
2: People really don't know what kind of ID to take to the ballot box, and still others are shameful or intimidated to go to the ballot box without an ID or fear being turned away because they don't have the appropriate ID.
1: If you don't have a photo ID by November 3rd, you can cast a provisional ballot and present your photo ID to your county board of election commissioners or county clerk's office by noon on the Monday after Election Day. I'm Frieda Ross, Arkansas News Service. 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

0: Well, good morning. Good morning. It must be Wednesday because you're listening to the Arkansas Talks radio show here on KBF 88.3 FM, the voice of the people, where we invite you to know the truth and use it. I'm your host, Pat Rogers Ward, and I want to remind you that Arkansas Talks is committed to empowering racial and cultural relationships for a better world. We have an amazing show this morning. Coming on just a few minutes late, but it doesn't take away from the content. Want to remind you that October is Breast Cancer Awareness Month. I'm wearing my pink again today for that, dedicating each of my shows this month to my niece, Marvicine Cohill Harris in Chicago, who is a breast cancer survivor, along with many of my friends, listeners, and supporters who have survived breast cancer, are breast cancer warriors, and for all of those that may have lost loved ones due to this. We're going to get right into the show because, as you know, we are coming up next Tuesday. It's the first day of early voting, and we want as many of you as possible to be out there, but I am too excited to have my good friend and extended family member in the studio with me today. Who's stupid enough to be calling me? Mayor Frank Scott is in the house with us today. Good morning, Mayor.
1: Good morning, good morning. Always a pleasure to be with my extended family.
0: Yeah, and we're going to get to you because I know you have a busy schedule. I'm too excited to have you here with me. And we also have in the studio Judge Marion Humphrey. And if these spam calls, I don't know how, well, I do know how Elon Musk got my number, but since he got everybody's contact information, I know everybody's receiving more spam calls and all kind of stuff. So, well, we won't talk about that. Mayor, let's get into it. How have you been? You've been doing great things.
1: I'm doing very well. God is good. I'm blessed. I'm proud and humbled to be the mayor of Arkansas State Capital City, the city of Little Rock. I'm grateful for my wife.
0: You're going to need to use this one. That one is acting up.
1: Yes. I have to get closer to my mentor.
0: that should be good.
1: Grateful, can you hear me? So grateful for being able to lead our city and grateful for my wife and family. And things are going well. We're 20 days from Election Day.
0: Yeah.
1: I'm here to continue to share our

0: appreciate that because that's good information, but I am confident that you will continue to be our favorite mayor. But we must do just as we did before. Everybody needs to get out. Do your thing. A lot of people lost their lives so that we could vote. And we know that today there is constant effort to limit our voting power. And we do not want to stand for that. And the only way that we can do it is to come together, unite for a purpose, and put away any petty differences and try our best to change the voter turnout in Arkansas. A lot of it is not because we don't turn out to vote, because our vote might be being manipulated. So we want to come out in higher numbers so that we offset that. I always admire, and we have to understand our power to influence people, whether it's one person or several people. And because of that, we rely on people that we trust to help us to understand what we're doing and how to make informed decisions. And with that, I'm going to ask my good buddy, Judge Humphrey, in the house. How are you, Judge?
1: Great. Glad to be here and honored to be here with our great mayor, Frank Scott, whom we will reelect on November 3rd. And Pat, I'm so glad to hear you say what you had to say about the responsibility we have for voting. I don't understand why so many people do not cast ballots, given the fact that our people had to fight so hard to get the ballot. It just makes no sense to me. And, if no other reason, to honor them and the sacrifices that they made to go out and vote and participate in the affairs of government and have our say. We may not win everything that we want to win, but that life's like that anyway. We don't always get what we want, but our responsibility is to try and to do the very best that we can do. And so I just, I'm mystified by the fact that so many people in our community say that they don't vote. Some people have restrictions placed upon them. I know there are a number of people who might have a record or something like that and still have a period of time before they can take care of that and be able to vote. But there are so many people who have no such restrictions and just don't participate.
0: Well, you know, I was had that conversation with Tony Orr the other day. We were talking about, you know, people choosing not to vote. It takes so little time, but it has such a great impact. So, but the one thing I want you to share with us, every year, every voting year, you put out a recommended list, and I want you to...
2: It's not a list. That's the if you've ever watched Malcolm X, that's the direction list. You know how Malcolm X come out the jailhouse and he does this? And I'm grateful to be on it.
3: You know you're going to be on it.
1: I really was not going to do that, but my wife said she goes over to Dunbar. Mm-hmm. It's the senior citizens' place. We're senior citizens. So she goes over there and she said, people say, when's your husband going to give us a list or something like that? And it's only recommendations, so that's what I do, and then whomever. But people in my church ask me and that kind of thing. Otherwise, I wouldn't do it. Mm-hmm. And one of the reasons I do it is because of the opportunities I've had and experiences I've had. And I know it's important for us to be engaged. I had the wonderful privilege of working for Congresswoman Shirley Chisholm. And I think, you know, although she's gone from us now, Mrs. Chisholm would be disappointed in me if I did not do what she trained me to do and what others what I saw being done there. So I try to play a role as best I can.
0: Well, you know, I appreciate it. And once again, we have to understand that our opinion matters and our recommendation matters because of our economic situation in our communities. We do not have the time to do the research to know what we need to know in order to make informed decisions. So many people depend on leaders elected officials, people that have a reputation in our community for honesty and right-mindedness. We want to make sure our message gets to them. This radio show reaches around the world, really, but definitely across the country. Feel a little Junior is on Good Morning out of Raglan. Of course, Mayor, you know that's your cousin. And from all over. So it is important. So let us hear a little bit about your recommendations, Judge Humphrey.
1: Well, I just recommend, of course, our mayor now. And we have running for United States Senate, Hallie Schaffner.
0: Oh, yeah.
1: Over Tom Cotton. Tom Cotton has gone so far as to say that slavery was a necessary evil.
0: Yeah.
1: I don't understand that. And it's offensive. It's an offensive statement. His voting record reflects his lack of concern. That ought to incite some movement on the part of people who know that they want to eliminate someone who thinks that way in this day and age. And Mayor, you can close your ears on this one, but I'm for... of course, Chris Jones for United States Congress. I know the
3: mayor.
1: But you have to work with some of these people in that. As mayor. You have to call upon them. Chris Jones is just smart. He's effective. He's committed. My favorite rocket scientist. And as I tell people, growing up in Pine Bluff, I've known his mother a long time. We're Pine Bluff folks, and so I'm proud of is being a Pine Bluff person. We then moved to some of the state races. Unfortunately, the Democrats did not run a full slate, but they do have. We do have a candidate running for governor, and the person of Senator Fred Love, whom I support, because we're at the point where we've got a choice between the Democrat, Senator Love, or the governor, Governor Sanders, or the Libertarian, what's his name, Coach Shelton. And so, you know, I don't have to go because the Republicans have been so offensive. It's offensive the way they've conducted themselves. People taught French Hill, promote him, promote his campaign. I see some people in commercials, but I look at things like this. French Hill is chairman of the House Financial Services Committee. And in that capacity, the House Financial Services Committee has jurisdiction over the banks in the United States. In that capacity, he knows that Bank of America, J.P. Morgan, Deutsche Bank, Mellon Bank, all financed Jeffrey Epstein's operations.
0: Mm-hmm.
1: He has not conducted any hearings on that. No hearings on that.
0: Mm-hmm.
1: Now, Congressman Jamie Raskin from Maryland is a Democrat, but he doesn't have, as a member of the Democratic Party, and they're outnumbered, he doesn't have subpoena power.
0: Mm-hmm.
1: He's the ranking Democrat on the House Judiciary Committee. He has written to the chairs of all of those banks about the fact that those banks finance this operation.
0: Mm-hmm.
1: And this operation is deeper than what people have looked upon. When you've got these banks financing it to the tune of $1.5
0: billion.
1: Billion.
0: Yeah.
1: I didn't say million. Mm-hmm. We're using deposits that people have placed in their banks. They use it for this kind of operation. They need to be held accountable for that.
0: Mm-hmm.
1: And as I tell people, you know, it's a terrible situation. It shouldn't be, but I use race because race is just what it is.
0: Yes.
1: This is a situation where they were financing the sex trafficking and sexual abuse of underage white girls.
0: Yes.
1: Mm-hmm. These white girls.
0: Mm-hmm.
1: And I haven't seen even our congressional. And Congressman Rick Crawford from the 1st District is the chairman of the House Intelligence Committee. They can get the intelligence to get to the bottom of this kind of sex trafficking and demand that an end come to it and work to punish and hold accountable all those who participated in it. Mm-hmm. So French Hill comes to Little Rock and he attacks the housing authority. Just got out of prison, stay with her. You know, that's an abuse. And he raised a lot of sand about those kind of things. That's just an instance of the kind of things that go on when they say people violate the housing rules. Why not call Jamie Dimon from J.P. Morgan and some of these other people in before your committee, since you are, you've got the gavel, you've got subpoena power as chair of the House Financial Services Committee, and hold them accountable. Let them explain why it is. You see, these people haven't even released all of the Epstein files. Mm-hmm. And we're supposed to go vote and ignore the fact that they've had an opportunity to do this and let them get away with it and go on. These are the kind of things that I think we have to explore. I remember when, you know, I won't do all the talking, but...
2: No. I like
1: to talk about. See, we need some people in Congress who are going to stand up to this. Those Republicans have said that they know this stuff is going on. Mm-hmm.
0: Well, what bothers me most and what frightens me most is the fact that we have trusted these people with protecting the Constitution and upholding the Constitution, and now we find out that they don't care anything about the Constitution. And as a former supporter of French Hill, who I considered to be a nice guy, but nice guys that don't stand up against criminal wannabe presidents is not nice anymore. No. And I cannot, for the life of me, understand how nobody on the Republican side of the aisle will say anything about the lunatic actions of this man. I mean, he is out of his mind.
1: He really is. I think
0: it's dangerous what he might do before January. In order to stay in that office.
1: I'm sorry, before November.
0: Yes.
1: He's already doing stuff. I'm not sure they're not going to do something with the election itself. Well,
0: you know what I'm hoping, and I'm going to talk to Chris Jones about it, is that there will be an investigation into the manner in which social media has been manipulated to influence election, because that's what Elon Musk is doing with YouTube, Twitter, that type of thing. And it was mentioned recently what he does to change the algorithm.
1: Mm-hmm.
0: And I know that happened when Trump ran the first time, because my YouTube channel right after the debates was flooded with stuff saying that he won the election. And I've never looked up anything on him on YouTube. So it shouldn't have been there, but it was. And so these types of things, we know if it's done on a national scale, we have to know what happens on a local scale. So we must be aware.
1: Mm-hmm. Right, and so many people didn't care if President Trump would stand up and tell lies and say that the Haitians in Springfield, Ohio, were eating cats and dogs of nice white people. You know, that didn't bother them. I think they're beginning to see something here, though. The stuff he said in Ohio this week concerning Senator Husted, talked about his backside. And before that, really, when he was campaigning in last November for president, and not last November, but in 2024, he was in Ohio, and in Pennsylvania, in Arnold Palmer's hometown. He talked about Arnold Palmer's front side.
2: Mm-hmm. Yeah,
1: that kind of stuff. I just don't understand how they even tolerate this. This is below any kind of dignity and any decency. He's just gone totally off.
0: Yes.
1: And I think that they need to intervene and stop this man.
0: Mm-hmm. And I think that that's going to happen, but we need to be aware of all the things that he may do to retaliate. Because he already knows they're going to lose in November. He already knows that.
2: Yeah, he's been told that.
0: Yeah, But we need to know what we can do. And the best thing that we can do is to come out and vote in large numbers.
1: Absolutely.
0: Because our lives depend on it. This man cares nothing about intelligence. I mean, he's embracing Putin now over Zelensky on the Ukraine war, supposedly cutting some kind of deal with Putin for diesel fuel that promises to reduce gas prices here, and it will not. So we need to do this, but Mayor, I know that you have limited time, and you see the energy, the difference in being in the studio and being on the phone. I'm so glad you're here. So let's talk a little bit more. I'm so excited about some of the things I see throughout the city that you are doing. And do you have an opponent?
2: Yes. Don't. And that's another reason why I want to make certain the people Little Rock know I do not take my job that you've given to me over the last few years and the job that I'm working to earn again from the people of Little Rock. And that's the reason why I'm asking for their vote. But we've shown the work in good, bad, and ugly times. We've shown up. We've been present, but we've done the work and have the results. Whether that's the 14,000 jobs that we've helped create, that's the Amazon 1, 2, and 3, the Trex USA, the HMS Manufacturing, the Famanville, the Elopac, the Trader Joe's, the Costco, all those things

0: cities. The nation is watching the economic development that we are doing right here in the city. But it's more than just about the jobs, and those are great things. It's about the crime that we are driving down. Overall crime is down 27%. Violent crime is down 21%. So we've experienced a 64% decline in homicides. While one homicide is one too many, I can remember that in 2022 we had 85 homicides. Today we have 27. And the reason why is because of our holistic crime reduction strategy. That's a combination of targeted patrols in high crime areas. It's the leveraging a smart technology that's accountable and transparent to have additional eyes on the street to help our residents and to prevent crime and to solve crime. But most importantly, it's our prevention, intervention, and treatment work that we spend close to $7 million with organizations to prevent crime from happening, particularly with our youth and our young adults, to intervene when crime does happen, to treat the root causes of crime with our youth and young adults. And so that's how we're securing our neighborhoods, but also we're securing and improving our streets and drainage and our roads. Since taking office, we've secured a $162 million south of 630, east of I-30, which I've been very passionate about and often criticized about the amount of work that we've done. But hey, it's been those have been areas that have been historically forgotten and not served. And so that's why we spend so much. Where we've helped develop 600 homes south of 630, east of I-30. We developed the first housing trust fund that's going to help us go from that 600 homes to 2,000 homes. It's getting so good with the homes that we're developing that when I go to church, some of the seasoned women are coming up and saying, how can I get one of those Little Rock homes? I'm like, a Little Rock home? They said, them homes that you're building on John Barrow in the South End. But that shows the work that we're doing. And the work that we've also done to expand our community schools model. If you remember when I came into office, the Little Rock School District was under state control. And my team, alongside former state senators Joyce Elliott and Linda Chesterfield, we worked with then Governor Asa Hutchinson to bring back local control. And part of that deal was that the city of Little Rock would have a financial strategic partnership with Little Rock School District. And we implemented our community school and some of our schools that had some less than good grades, and we work to provide wraparound services to those students, and those students are achieving. Those schools are achieving, and we're proud of the work of our community school model that's now statewide model. So we're working to unite the city, to keep uniting the city, to keep securing our neighborhoods, to keep improving the infrastructure, to keep growing jobs, and to keep expanding our community schools model. That's the reason why we're running. We made our promises. We kept them. There's still more work to do. We ask everyone to learn about the new phase that we want to go into if we're afforded to be reelected. It's at frankscottjr.com/forward together, and that's our Little Rock 2030 plan.
1: Well, that sounds exciting, but for those who are listening, I want you to know that Frank Scott is a praying man.
0: Yeah.
1: And he will tell you, I don't care who you are, if you come to him with any smart ideas or whatever, he will tell you, I'll pray about it.
0: I got to pray about it. My Lord and Savior, Jesus Christ, and I'm a preacher as well. And I lead with my...
1: At your knee on that club below you. Yeah.
0: All right.
1: But that is what I want everybody to know, and it is important that we keep this leadership for Little Rock, because it's so much that affects our livelihood that is being decided in closed door meetings and
0: well, we've opened those doors.
1: Yes.
0: Since we've been in office. They may be trying to close them back, but we keep them open.
1: Yes.
0: And there's still more doors to open.
1: And that's why I appreciate your leadership, and I appreciate you coming here. Stephanie had texted me and said that you wouldn't be able to be here. But I
0: said, this is Ms. Pat Ward. I haven't seen her all this year. We normally see each other. I had to come in person. I had to come see my mentor, and I'm just grateful to have that he's endorsed our campaign.
1: Mm-hmm.
0: But another credit to him, I think, for a number of different reasons.

0: elections, we have voters that really don't have the time
1: right
0: to be engaged in politics like we are.
1: Mm-hmm.
0: That's the blessing and the responsibility that God's allowed us to be engaged, to understand. And so we ought to, you know, tell people what we think, tell people what we understand as they're going to the polls. And it's transformed. His letter used to be, you would text it around, then it was being mailed around. Mm-hmm. Now you got a photo, somebody to create a fly.
1: I'm AI driven. I'm trying to embrace it.
2: It looks good. Yeah. They put the roll back on.
3: I'll tell you who did that. He told me, he showed it to me. But I want to say this about our mayor. He's an inspiration to our community here. I happened to been attending a meeting in his office once, and there was a young man there who had come to the meeting, and he said he told his little 8-year-old daughter, I think, that he was going to City Hall to have a meeting with Mayor Scott. Said his 8-year-old daughter said, "You going to see Mayor Frank Scott?" He said, "Yeah." She was just enthralled at the notion that her daddy, she wanted to go there. She wanted to go. So it's good for our children to see that, and the grandchildren and all, to see this young man in this capacity functioning the way he has, with all of his proficiency, with all of his knowledge, with all of his understanding. And the older ones of us, we like seeing this young man.
1: Oh, yeah.
3: We like that too. So it's not just the little children, the younger children who are inspired by this, but it was, the older folks are too.
1: Well, it's important.
2: And I would be here
0: as now in leadership without Judge Humphrey and other giants who paved the way for myself and elected leaders like City Director Antoine Phillips and Andrea Lewis and many others that he's put his name on.
1: Mm-hmm.
0: They were in the trenches. They took the hits and the blows that allowed us to become reputable.
1: Mm-hmm.
0: and have the ability to do what we're doing today. And it doesn't happen. I don't stand here without Judge Humphrey or Lottie Shackelford, Ernest Green, members of the Little Rock Nine, Daisy Bates,
1: Annie Abrams,
0: Mary Louise Williams,
1: mm-hmm.
0: Reverend Bass of back in the day. So I can go on, but yeah. I've heard the stories. And so those titans,
2: Reverend Robinson,
0: my Uncle Choke, those titans, because it's your uncle, but that's your chair as well. But my Uncle Choke and Reverend Robinson, those were titans.
1: Yes. Mm-hmm.
0: And they paved the way for the new elected leadership and the leadership in general. Mm-hmm. The Judge Carr Connors, the Judge Latanya Honorable, Judge Mannings, and Shanice Johnson.
1: Yeah, you can go on and on.
0: Oh, you can just go on and on.
1: Chris Mercer.
0: Chris, yeah. Judge Leon Johnson. Mm-hmm. We can go on and on because of these elders and leaders that are still today advising and counseling us. And mm-hmm. so we're grateful.
1: Well, that is amazing. I sincerely appreciate you. And I want to make sure we're going to get back to Judge Humphrey with his list, because we do not want to leave out Wendell Griffin. And he's doing an amazing job before he gets sworn in. He's uncovering some important stuff that's important to us.
0: Well, I'm going to head on out. But again, I want to take this time again to ask for the listeners' vote. To keep doing the good work of the city, to grow our city forward, as we shared. If you need your plan to vote, please go to frankscottjr.com/vote. If you want to learn about our 2030 plan, please go to frankscottjr.com/forward together. We're asking for your vote. Early voting starts October the 19th. Election day is November 3rd. We want everybody to vote early.
1: Yes.
0: I ain't going to say early and often, but we want you to vote early.
1: That's what we used to say in Chicago.
0: vote early so we can solidify this win together so we can keep growing forward. Thank you so much, Ms. Pat, and all that you do and your listeners and the work that you're doing in media. To my mentor, Judge Humphrey, I'm so grateful for you. And I know we got our NAACP president, Ms. Marie Holloway, on her way in, and yeah, we're just grateful for her work.
1: We're just having fun.
0: You're having fun.
1: Well, thank you so much, Judge Humphrey. While we get Ms. Holloway seated, you can continue with your recommendations and your thoughts about the upcoming election. Well, and we can move forward. Let's talk a little bit more, because you've talked about the importance. We all know the importance of voting, but we need for the listeners to act like they know the importance of voting and influence everyone in your circle to make sure that they have a voting plan and that they are planning on voting, preferably on October 19th, first day of early voting. But we want to get that done. Thank you, Marie. I forgot to tell the mayor that his dad always listening, and he is online. So welcome, Maria, to the show. Thank you for being able to come out on last minute. But sometimes when we can get some media coverage, we have to do that.
4: Yes, ma'am. Yes, ma'am.
1: No, that one is not working good, so you all have to share. Actually, Judge Humphrey, I think mic number 4 might be working.
3: Is it working?
1: Yeah.
3: Okay.
1: Yeah. So now.
4: Well, thank you. Thank you for inviting me. And yes, today is a good morning to come in. One of the main things I want to say this morning is there has been a lot of misinformation going around these last couple of days. Starting yesterday, people started sharing a poll manager message on social media.
1: Yeah, after you responded, I took mine down.
4: Oh, thank you. Thank
1: I
4: you.
1: Share.
4: And I was, it's just amazing that I follow the Pulaski County Circuit Clerk and County Clerk, and they post things, informational things, all the time. Mm-hmm. But it never shares as quickly or as often as this information has been shared. Misinformation goes out so far. So if you see anyone posting, sharing that, please let them know that that is not true. And the County Clerk has linked the statute for Arkansas on their page. So I advise everyone to go and look at that, and please stop sharing that message that's going around about the poll manager.
1: Mm-hmm. Okay. Judge Humphrey.
3: Yes.
1: You want to continue with your recommendation?
3: Yes. There are other congressional races, and some of them do impact a few people in our county. The way that the legislature has done what is called cracking the district, so that you, where all of us in Pulaski County used to be in the 2nd Congressional District,
1: yeah,
3: there are now some people, I think in your area, you're in the 4th Congressional District,
1: mm-hmm,
3: aren't you?
1: Mm-hmm.
3: And there are people over in the Rose City area who are in the 1st Congressional District. That's all to dilute the black vote.
1: Yes.
3: And it's terrible, but it's done. And they can get away with it, or have been able to get away with it, under the theory that it's not actually a racial matter, but it is a political matter. You're allowed to gerrymander if it's for a political reason. You're not allowed to gerrymander if it's for a racial reason. Mm. So they characterize it as political, and so therefore they're allowed to do that. But in the in the 1st Congressional District, there is a woman who is running as a Democrat up there, Dr. Terry Arbor Green. Now, Chris Jones is the one for the most of us here in the 2nd District, and we really need to get out, mm-hmm, and help Chris. And wherever we can, not only help him, but give him a little money, as we have to do with the other candidates running.
1: Mm-hmm.
3: In the 3rd District, which is not one that's impacted here in Pulaski County, but there's Rob Ryers. We're trying to get some Democrats in there to take control of the House. Mm-hmm. And certainly in the 4th District, in your area, it's James Russell.
1: Mm-hmm.
3: I've already mentioned Senator Fred Love running for governor, and Kelly Grappi is running for Secretary of State. Those are the only two statewide positions on the state level where the Democrats have candidates. Unfortunately, there should have been a full slate, but they don't have them running. But we need to get them where they are. There are some interesting state Senate races, one in 13 and one in District 14. Allison Grigsby Swetman and Senator Clark Tucker, and they are all Democrats. Mm-hmm. And then in House District 67, Andrew Eberle, and state in District 70, State Representative Alex Holliday. And one that we really need to pay attention to is 71. That's Cassandra Mays. Mm-hmm. Is trying to break through there. We really need to get out and support Mrs. Mays, who has been an outstanding educator and principal in the school district. And then in 75, Allison Hudson. And, of course, we want to reelect Representative Joy Springer in District 76 and District 80, Representative Denise Innett. A lot of people don't know that they have opponents.
1: Well, Denise had one, but I see that her signs are up. And
3: They have libertarians.
1: Oh, okay.
3: And Wendell Griffin is just outstanding. He's the candidate for county judge. Mm-hmm. And that position is an important one. There are a lot of dollars that come through the county, and a lot of people aren't aware of that. And Griffin is the kind of person who's going to make sure they're directed in the right way. He's going to make sure that when it comes to issues of the environment, that's why he's raised a lot of concerns about these data centers and things of that nature, that the people in those communities have input and they have some say in what's located mm-hmm. in their areas. And I know that impacts you and folks who live in your community. There's a sister running for a Justice of the Peace, Diana Thomas, position one, and Kathy Lewison is running for re-election in three. There's a Democrat running in 11, that's Rochelle Britton, and Amber Govan in 12, and Jesse Johnson in 14. So all of these are our positions. Now, of course, supporting the mayor. The mayor's just been fantastic, in my opinion. And Virgil Miller is running for re-election in District 1. I get a little controversial on these other, on District 2 and 7. I don't know if I should say too much. I'm with Pastor Townsend in Ward 2. Pastor Townsend's just been very helpful to all of us whenever we ask him to do anything at Longley Baptist Church.
1: Yeah.
3: He's opened the doors during the school fight. Anika Whitfield's group could always meet at Longley Baptist Church with mm-hmm. Pastor Townsend. And one thing you mentioned, I think the mayor mentioned a while ago, he talked about he just made mention of what they are talking about, schools failing. I think it is disgraceful to talk about schools having a D or an F or anything like that. I just don't understand who came up with the notion, an idea that it made sense to give a school a letter grade. That's unfair to any student who has to go to that school by his geographical location. Mm-hmm. You're going to send that kid to a school that's identified publicly mm-hmm. as a D school. What's this kid supposed to think?
1: They do that in anticipation of influencing other decisions that has to do with spending so that they can maintain control. So they put that false narrative out there that sounds like something people should believe, and they use it.
3: But they use the basis as test scores, whereas the students that they are promoting to go to charter schools and private schools and parochial schools don't have to be tested the same way.
1: Right.
3: And so you don't call them D schools and F schools. I just think that is
1: orchestrated.
3: Backwards to even talk about schools in that nature. Just say this kid attends this school and see what good he can get out of the school that he attends.
1: Mm-hmm. Well, I want to say to everyone that you are listening to the Arkansas Talks radio show here on KBF 88.3 FM, the voice of the people. but we invite you to know the truth and use it. I'm your host, Pat Rogers Ward. I want to remind you that Arkansas Talks is committed to empowering racial and cultural relationships for a better world. We have had Mayor Frank Scott, Judge Marion Humphrey. We have in the studio Maria Holloway with the Lurot NAACP. And we're going to hear from her, and then we have some last-minute updates on some upcoming events.
3: Can I just finish these last three?
1: Okay.
3: Kathy Webb running for re-election, Ward 3. City Director Andrea Lewis has been outstanding, Ward 6. I have Joe Gray for 7. Joe Gray is a retired Little Rock firefighter. Mm-hmm. And he rose through the ranks,
1: yes,
3: to become the chief fire marshal, and that's an achievement. And it also gives him an understanding of the city government.
1: Yes.
3: And it's important. We have a lot of, I've worked as an assistant city attorney, and I was a municipal judge, which was considered city employee. And city employees have issues.
1: Mm-hmm.
3: And it's good to have somebody who has a background in dealing with the city and being able to sit in a seat like that.
1: Mm-hmm.
3: And also over in North Little Rock, Marvin Benton. And Marvin Benton is running the North Little Rock School Board. And he has a miraculous story. He had risked great risk to himself.
1: Mm-hmm.
3: He went in a fire where there was an elderly person. He got 30% of his body burned.
1: Oh, my goodness.
3: Yeah, that's what I read. Now, mm-hmm. I think I'm reading about the right mm-hmm. Marvin Benton. I mean, he's courageous.
1: Mm-hmm.
3: That's not the only reason.
4: He's running for what position?
3: He's running for city council over in North Little Rock.
4: Okay.
3: Ward 2. Linda Robinson is vacating that position. She's retiring. And so he is running, and I think Marvin Benton would be just outstanding given his character.
1: Yeah. I need to reach out to him and see if he can come on.
3: Yeah, so he has a story. That story hadn't been told enough, I don't think.
1: Okay, Maria.
4: So I am glad I'm not having to make a list, and that's one reason. I'm so glad the NAACP is nonpartisan, but we do fight for the policies. And so some of the names that Judge Griffin mentioned, I just saw him last night at the quorum court meeting. So yeah, Judge Humphrey, but we follow policy. Mm-hmm. We follow what their platforms will be. And I had an opportunity to meet with Marvin Benton in North Little Rock. And not that I'm endorsing him, but he does have a story to tell.
1: Mm-hmm.
4: And but I didn't come here to talk about the candidates. Mm-hmm. I just came to just remind everybody that we need to get out and vote. And one of the things that our branch is doing, we are providing sample ballots. If anyone is interested in getting a sample ballot, they can go to our Facebook page, and there's a link there to click on it, and we will provide that, whether it's through email or we will be at our office, and you can pick it up there. We also will be doing phone banking and door knocking starting next week. For anyone that does not do early voting on Monday, early voting starts Monday.
5: It starts the 19th.
4: Yes, it starts on the 19th. Yes, trust me, I know those days because we are ready and we're ready to hit the streets. So if anybody's wanting to volunteer doing that with us, there's also a link to that. We have reached out to some of the churches in the community to provide transportation. Beginning on Monday, we have one church and a possible that will be helping us. So if anyone's listening and your church is available to provide transportation, you don't have to do it all day, but if you're willing to do a partial day or just whatever you can do, please. We also have that information out there as well, but we really want people to get out and help us. Our goal was to reach at least 10,000 registered voters.
1: Mm-hmm.
4: And hopefully by the end of the next 2 weeks, we would have done that. And even on election day, if you have not already registered or voted, we will be calling out to those numbers of those people. So, again, if anyone is available, please go to our Facebook page, or you can reach me at area code 501-415-7588, and I can get you in touch with the right person to help you get that done.
1: Thank you, Maria. We are almost out of time, and I want to take a moment to ask Ms. Sylvia to give us an update on the upcoming Arkansas Black Hall of Fame coming up, and I want to remind everybody, mark your calendar also for November 21st for the 10th annual Black Excellence Black Awards.
5: Well, you're getting an award.
1: Yes. The one and only Pat Riley Award is receiving an award.
5: It's the 21st of October.
1: Yeah.
3: Of October?
1: November.
5: It's November.
1: Yes.
5: Okay, so we got time then. So we can
1: yes.
5: hold it a couple more times.
1: Yeah.
5: So that everybody can come support you.
1: Yes, it's in November, November 21st at the Mosaic Templars. And I'm receiving the... Well, I'm not going to try to tell you details because I don't have them.
5: Just post it on your Facebook page and we'll go there and get it.
1: Yes, and I'll be sharing that as we come. Now, tell us quickly what we need to know about the Arkansas Black Hall of Fame because he's here and you know he will cut us off.
5: He will. October 24th is the Arkansas Black Hall of Fame, the 32nd anniversary annual. And we will induct 6 inductees into this amazing organization. This is a cardinal.
1: You don't have, you need another mic. You
4: This is a party with a purpose. You know I can talk loud. And we, you know that you have one of our honorees in your midst right now. Yes, he was inducted into the Arkansas Black Hall of Fame. So if you want tickets, purchase your tickets, you can call 501-503-1092 or you can go online to Ticketmaster.com or to the Arkansas Black Hall of Fame and go to tickets in the right-hand corner and purchase your tickets.
1: And the event is, the date is?
4: October the 24th. The purpose of this event is that we honor 6 amazing individuals who have had national or local recognition and who believe that Arkansas, still call Arkansas their home. Yes. We pay all the bills after we do this event, pay all the bills, and we take $50,000 and put that $50,000 back into the rural areas of Arkansas. So,
1: how much do you normally raise per event, approximately?
4: Enough to pay the bills and put $50,000 back into the rural areas of Arkansas.
1: Well, that sounds great.
4: Absolutely. So your ticket matters. We also have a group rate. So if you have any children that you want to put in the room that to see Black Excellence, we have group rates that are at Ticketmaster.com or go on our website and give us a call. So we're just trying to bring history to our community.
1: Well, thank you, Miss Sylvia.
4: You're welcome.
1: We are out of time, but I want to thank Judge Humphrey, Mayor Frank Scott, Maria Hollowell with the LaRotte NAACP, and I want to thank each and every one of you for listening, sharing, and supporting the Arkansas Talks radio show. 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
1: Yes.
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8: Guess what? The system is rigged. I'll give you proof today on Hightower's Radio Lowdown. Years ago, a Texas lawmaker got caught using his official position to enrich himself by taking money from special interests in exchange for voting their way. The culprit did not deem this as corrupt, but just the normal ethic of an enterprising business transaction. I seen my chances, he explained, and I took 'em. This is the Clarence Thomas Code of Ethics. As has been widely reported, this Supreme Court judge, who reliably rules for corporate supremacy over the people's interests, has secretly been on the take for years from a billionaire corporate right-winger. real estate tycoon Harlan Crow, an extremist activist for plutocratic government, has been lavishing millions of dollars worth of luxury vacations, private jet travel, family housing, and educational payments, and other gratuities on Thomas. Yet, this supposedly supreme lawyer says he detected no whiff of bribery, nor did he see any need to inform us commoners of it. He simply seen his chances and took them. But Thomas knew damn well that it was improper, corrupting, and disgusting. After all, during the last three decades, he has consistently voted for court rulings to make such obvious graft legal. For example, he's voted again and again to drain common sense from our anti-corruption laws, declaring that it is legal for a corporation to keep a public official on private retainer, that it's okay for political officials to sell access to their offices, that the appearance of corruption is not corrupt, and directly relevant to Harlan Crow, Thomas voted that it is technically not bribery to try influencing public officials by bestowing a series of gifts to them over time. This is Jim Hightower saying, if it seems to you like the system is rigged to favor the powerful, there you have it. Clarence Thomas is both the rigger and the beneficiary of the system. The Hightower Radio Lowdown is made possible by you subscribers to Jim Hightower's Lowdown on Substack. 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
9: 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The Arkansas Cornbread Festival has been a Little Rock tradition since 2011. 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
10: 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Activities include making Dia de Muertos headbands and music featuring Mary Lee with piano accompanist Alana Duval. Also on October 9th, from 11 a.m. to noon at Fletcher Library, Executive Director Nate Coulter presents Act 372 and What It Means for the Library, an informational discussion about the law and its potential effects on library programs and access to books. National Newspaper Week is October 4th through 10th. 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The Renaissance Fair is Saturday, October 17th, from 10 a.m. to 2:30 p.m. at Main Library. 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Family Literacy Night is Thursday, October 22nd, from 5:30 to 7:30 p.m. at the Children's Library. And the Dia de Muertos Festival is Saturday, October 24th, from 11 a.m. to 2 p.m. at Main Library. 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

song by one of our favorite songwriters, Julie Stein, called Just in Time.

taken from the CD, Beautifully Different. That was the trumpet of Fernando Ferroni, and a track on there called My Dilemma.

new tunes as well. I'll throw them in throughout the morning. Hope you appreciate them. Give me a phone call at 501-433-0088. See if there's anything we'd like to hear. We'll continue right now. This is from her CD, What an Interesting Girl. This is Venetia Gould right here on Jazz Venue.

0: Every man right here on the Wednesday Jazz Venue by request, and I'm coming home. Hey, I got a break for you, a few quick messages, but we'll return with more jazz. Hang tight.
1: The 2026 Arkansas general election is Tuesday, November 3rd. Pulaski County early voting begins Monday, October 19th, and continues through Monday, November 2nd. Early voting hours are 8 a.m. to 6 p.m. Monday through Friday, and 10 a.m. to 4 p.m. on two Saturdays. There is no Sunday voting. On Election Day, Tuesday, November 3rd, polling locations will be open from 7:30 a.m. to 7:30 p.m. Voters must vote at their designated polling location. 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
3: 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Restless leg syndrome causes an irresistible urge to move the legs, often with crawling, tingling, or aching sensations that worsen at night and disrupt sleep. A recent review found early evidence that cannabinoids and cannabis may help reduce symptoms, even in some treatment-resistant patients. Cannabinoids may influence dopamine, opioid, serotonin, GABA, and glutamate pathways, which are involved in RLS. CBD and CBDA have both shown potential, although many patients respond better to whole cannabis products than CBD alone. More research is needed to determine the combination and relative concentrations of cannabinoids, which show the most potential for controlling restless leg syndrome. For more information about medical cannabis, be sure to visit CannabisExpertMD.com. 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
5: The legendary Dorothy Moore is coming to Little Rock on October 22nd at the Robinson Center Performance Hall in celebration of her 80th birthday and the 50th anniversary of her hit song, Misty Blue. Dorothy Moore and her band will perform several of her most popular hits. The opening act is saxophonist Michael Eubanks and his band.

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1: Rocksteady, baby, that's what I feel now. 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
2: This is Dr. Sharice Jones Branch, and this is your Black History Moment. Mound Bayou was an all-black town in the Yazoo Delta in northwest Mississippi. It was founded in 1887 and led by Isaiah Montgomery. From 1890 to 1915, Mound Bayou was a land of promise for African Americans. Encapsulated in this promise were self-help, race pride, economic opportunity, and social justice in a self-segregated community designed for blacks to have minimum contact with whites until integration was a more viable option to black freedom. Mound Bayou had a U.S. post office, six churches, banks, stores, and several public and private schools. Politically, Mound Bayou's mayor, Isaiah Montgomery, protected it from white violence through political accommodation. Socially, Mound Bayou had an exceptionally low crime rate, high morals, and everyone had to be a useful member to the community. It had its own newspaper, The Demonstrator. Mound Bayou also promoted education as an essential path to community survival, in particular, vocational education and scientific agriculture through the Mound Bayou Normal and Industrial Institute. From 1907 to 1915, Mound Bayou functioned as a railroad center and grew to 8,000 people by 1911. It began to decline during the Great Depression, during the Great Migration, as African Americans moved to the North. Despite its sharp depopulation, Mound Bayou still exists today as a predominantly black town in Mississippi with a 98.6% total black population. For more information, see www.blackpast.org.
3: 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The Arkansas Cornbread Festival has been a Little Rock tradition since 2011. 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
4: Hey, everybody, it's Larry Hicks from Let's Talk About It. 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
5: 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Also on October 9th from 11 a.m. to noon at Fletcher Library, Executive Director Nate Coulter presents Act 372 and what it means for the library. 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National Newspaper Week is October 4th through 10th. Library cardholders can access newspapers through the library's online research resources. The Renaissance Fair is Saturday, October 17th, from 10 a.m. to 2:30 p.m. at Main Library. The Health Fair Fall Festival is Saturday, October 17th, from 11 a.m. to 2 p.m. at Brooker Library. Family Literacy Night is Thursday, October 22nd, from 5:30 to 7:30 p.m. at the Children's Library. And the Dia de Muertos Festival is Saturday, October 24th, from 11 a.m. to 2 p.m. at Main Library. 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
7: All right, we're back for this last hour of Wednesday Jazz Venue. Thank you so much for your phone call this morning and just tuning in, listening. Appreciate it very, very much. And, in fact, I'll treat you. We've got a new CD from a Houston person. This is called From the Heart. We'll play a couple of tracks from it, from Houston person.

0: Taken from his album Repave. That was the vibes of Jalen Baker there. And Bishma Blues right there. And before that, we listened to a couple of tracks from Miki Yamanaka from her CD Breathe. Hey, got a couple of quick messages for you, but we'll close it on out right after that.
1: The 2026 Arkansas general election is Tuesday, November 3rd. Pulaski County early voting begins Monday, October 19th, and continues through Monday, November 2nd. Early voting hours are 8 a.m. to 6 p.m. Monday through Friday, and 10 a.m. to 4 p.m. on two Saturdays. There is no Sunday voting. On Election Day, Tuesday, November 3rd, polling locations will be open from 7:30 a.m. to 7:30 p.m. Voters must vote at their designated polling location. To verify your registration, view your sample ballot, and confirm your polling location, visit VoterView Arkansas through the Arkansas Secretary of State's website. 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
6: The Lupus Foundation of Arkansas will be presenting its 9th annual statewide talent show on Saturday, November 21st, 2026 at the UAPTC Charts Theater located at 3000 West Scenic Drive in North Little Rock, Arkansas. 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Exhibitor booths will also be a part of this event as well. Doors open at 1 p.m. with the show beginning at 2. Admission for this show is $25 in advance, $30 at the door, and your children 6 and under are admitted for free. Additional information about the event and ticketing is available at lupusforarkansas.com. That's lupus, the number 4, arkansas.com, or by calling 501-635-9757. Again, the 9th annual statewide talent show presented by the Lupus Foundation of Arkansas takes place Saturday, November 21st at the UAPTC Charge Theater in North Little Rock, Arkansas. Make sure support for the KABF radio comes from the Lupus Foundation Incorporated.
0: I'll just leave you with some George Duke here. Everybody have a great rest of the week, great weekend. Bye-bye. And Denise will be here next week. Bye.

0: is KABF in Little Rock, 88.3, the voice of the people in Central Arkansas.
1: This is Wade Rethke with the Chief Organizer's Report, Fax Machine Barriers. Louisiana has been able to push 20% of its SNAP or food stamp recipients from the program, according to USDA reports for the year thus far. As most must know by now, the Trump Big Bad Budget Bill financing continued tax breaks for the rich and was funded by projections of the number of people that could be pushed off of SNAP and Medicaid over coming years through increased work requirements and bureaucratic procedures. One of the things that Acorn's affiliate Bravo Benefit Recipients Access and Volunteer Organizations have been trying to discover in many states exactly is how this is going to be done, since by all admissions, these are families that are eligible for such programs. Working with members of A Community Voice Acorn, we stumbled on one huge rock in the road, fax machines. The Department of Louisiana, in creating impediments to access and retention of SNAP benefits, required documentation of citizenship. To their credit, they did not require a birth certificate or passport, but they did require a certification by someone else with the individual's citizenship on a special form. Unfortunately, the form could only be submitted in person, at great time and trouble, or by facsimile. The number of eligible recipients that might have easy access to a fax machine has got to be minuscule. In rural areas of Louisiana, either way of submitting fax or in person would be hugely burdensome. But even in New Orleans, it would not be easy. The organizer talked to some members of the Lower Ninth Ward that were going to Araby, the nearest suburbs in New Orleans, and paying $2 for a fax from a quick packaging store. As the organizer called around, city libraries seemed to be a better alternative. The cost advertised for a fax at a New Orleans library was only 50 cents. The next hurdle, though, was finding a library that was open. A local newspaper reported that four had been closed, many for months, because of air conditioning problems. As the organizer called around, three were still closed. Alvar Street in the Upper Ninth Ward, Novenarbra on St. Bernard Avenue, and Rosa Keller on South Broad Street. Sadly, all of these closed libraries are in largely African-American neighborhoods in the city. When I asked Google, where could I access fax machines near me, I got one address on Gentilly Road, one next to the convention center in a central business district, and the other in the French Quarter. The one in Gentilly is almost 4 miles away by car, located near Diller University at the Ace Check Cashing Office, which is hardly the place that any of us want to direct members to try to use their fax machine, and God knows what they might charge. Admittedly, we're deeper in the woods and weeds than many of you would want to travel with me as you read or listen to this report, but hopefully the message is loud and clear. These are state-contrived obstacles, dressed in sheep's clothing, but with the impact of wolves by default and likely deliberate intent, making it difficult for eligible recipients to recertify and retain food stamp benefits. None of this has to do with work, being able-bodied, or any of the other ideological rationalizations. This is about indirectly denying benefits while pretending deniability according to the rules. I hate to think about how many families are being denied the access to food and are hungry because the state insists on an outdated technology like fax machines or arduous visits rather than the postal service or, God forbid, the now more ubiquitous ability to scan an email. This is Wade Rathke. For questions or comments, www.chieforganizer.org. You take it from here to there.
2: The 2026 Arkansas general election is Tuesday, November 3rd. 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There is no Sunday voting. 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
0: 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The Arkansas Cornbread Festival has been a Little Rock tradition since 2011. 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
2: 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Also on October 9th from 11 a.m. to noon at Fletcher Library, Executive Director Nate Coulter presents Act 372 and What It Means for the Library, an informational discussion about the law and its potential effects on library programs and access to books. National Newspaper Week is October 4th through 10th. 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The Renaissance Fair is Saturday, October 17th, from 10 a.m. to 2:30 p.m. at Main Library. The Health Fair Fall Festival is Saturday, October 17th, from 11 a.m. to 2 p.m. at Rooker Library. Family Literacy Night is Thursday, October 22nd, from 5:30 to 7:30 p.m. at the Children's Library. And the Dia de Muertos Festival is Saturday, October 24th, from 11 a.m. to 2 p.m. at Main Library. 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

The legendary Dorothy Moore is coming to Little Rock on October 22nd at the Robinson Center Performance Hall in celebration of her 80th birthday and the 50th anniversary of her hit song, Misty Blue. Dorothy Moore and her band will perform several of her most popular hits. The opening act is saxophonist Michael Eubanks and his band,

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2: The Lupus Foundation of Arkansas will be presenting its 9th annual statewide talent show on Saturday, November 21st, 2026 at the UAPTC Charts Theater located at 3000 West Scenic Drive in North Little Rock, Arkansas. 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Exhibitor booths will also be a part of this event as well. Doors open at 1 p.m. with the show beginning at 2. Admission for this show is $25 in advance, $30 at the door, and your children 6 and under are admitted for free. Additional information about the event and ticketing is available at lupusforarkansas.com. That's lupus, the number 4, arkansas.com, or by calling 501-635-9757. 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
3: Ladies and gentlemen, welcome to Fuel Stop with your host, Mike Poe. And with me today is Checo. We are here in the KBF studios, and we're going to kick it off with some Masks Off by Jesse Wells. This is our show track.

0: All right, welcome back. It is Fuel Stop. It is 12:16 on a Wednesday afternoon here in Little Rock, Arkansas. I was in Hot Springs yesterday with the Hot Springs Documentary Film Festival, and I wasn't able to make it to City Hall. But our good friend Checo was there, and he's got an update to let us know how things went down yesterday. Tell me what you saw, what went down, how did it go?
1: Alrighty. Agenda meetings.
2: Most boring things ever, man. but I heard over the grapevine that Kathy Webb was going to try to pass, try to put on the agenda. Sorry, I got a little bit of a cough. On the agenda, a new moratorium, 6 months. I wanted to be over there to film it because that's just been what I've been out here doing, right? Mm-hmm. My plan was they're going to probably discuss it, pass it. They don't even take 30 minutes, maybe an hour, and then I'd head over to Quorum Court, see what the vibe was for the veto. But, man, I set up my camera. You know, you've set up your camera before in the front row. You know, as long as we're not interrupting traffic or we're not being a disturbance, they always let us film, right? So I'm at the same exact place. I'm filming it. You know, I'm starting to put my camera up. I'm testing the angles because I want to make sure I get the faces of each director
0: just
2: and everything.
0: Just a small little Insta360?
2: Yeah, just the 4K, good zoom, gotcha. Cool. Good
0: but a
2: to
0: small
2: go.
0: Camera.
2: Yeah, it's a small camera. It's not
0: a big tripod.
2: No. Gotcha. Yeah, you can barely even tell. It looks like a microphone when it's all set up, right?
0: Sure.
2: So, and then I just see Andrea like looking at me, looking right at the camera. I'm like, okay, whatever. And then she goes directly to the mayor, and then to the city manager. She goes to the city manager, and they just start whispering. And then he whispers to the city attorney, and the mayor shows up and says, they're whispering. I'm like, what? Are they talking about me? I hope not, because, again, I'm just here.
0: What are you doing?
2: Well, I'm not doing anything abnormal. I'm doing what I've usually been doing, you know, and you weren't there, so I'm like, I'm going to film it, you know? Mm-hmm. So I show up, and then they start saying something, like they start the agenda meeting, and the first thing he says is like, oh, I think our parliamentarian has something to say, the mayor does. And then the city attorney, who's the parliamentarian, starts saying something about, like, there's a regulation that, since this is already being recorded, since this is all, and I posted the video, I made sure to put subtitles on the thing so people can actually understand what he said. But basically saying, like, some type of statute or something that won't allow for public filming and any recording devices. I'm like, wait, no, this is a public meeting. This is a First Amendment right. I mean, I know the rules here. We've done it before. I've done it before with that same camera. And I tell them, like, are you guys talking about me? Because I'm the only guy with the camera yet. Because THV 11 reporter hadn't shown up. Arkansas Times reporter literally just walked in when I was saying, like, hey, you know, I'm a journalist. Right? Oh, and then you could like kind of hear Andrea go like, like that, like smirk, like, you know, like laugh at that. I'm like, well, anybody can be a journalist, you know? It's a public meeting. It's a public, public officials. That's the same protections we get, right? You know, it's like the kids in Syria and, you know, that live
0: tweeted.
2: You actually
0: get more protections as a private citizen.
2: Oh, there you go. So, and then people are like, wait, what? He can't film here? Like, what's, like, they're all murmuring. I'm like, you know, but the mayor keeps saying, no, per the parliamentarian. We're just follow the parliamentarian. He keeps repeating. I'm like, well, all right. I didn't stop filming because I was like, I know my rights and I know what I can and can't do. So I just like move my camera down because maybe it's blocking or whatever. I don't care. But then I'm like, you know what? I'm just going to hang out with my friends in the back, the people, the journalists that they, you know, allow their little section there. So I'm like, okay, now try to kick me out. You know, THV 11 showed up, and I showed her the video because I can show her, like, live what the recording and everything. And then they go to executive session, and we're almost there for, like, almost 2 hours just waiting. It's like, what are they talking about? And it was about the flock cameras, the three officers. I thought they fired them, but no, it was just suspension.
0: Oh, damn.
2: Yeah.
0: Suspension?
2: With pay.
0: Oh, suspended with pay. Damn, vacation.
2: Man, what a lesson they're going to learn. But, yeah, they're talking about that, and we're like, we're really here for the data center vote. Come on, guys. Like, it's already 6 o'clock. I missed the quorum court thing. It just sucked that we were just still there. And then they come in after executive session. The mayor says, you're allowed to film, but can you do it here in the back? I'm like, yeah, I know. Like, yeah, like, you're not giving me permission. Like, I already knew what I can and can't do. Mm-hmm. And then, you know, they start talking about the flock cameras, and they're debating and this and that. You know, people, and then the cop, not police chief yet, right? Mm-hmm. But he's over there saying, please don't get rid of this tool just because of some bad apples. Oh, my God, come on, don't use that line, Jesus. Mm-hmm. But, you know, okay, whatever. They're going to put it up to a vote sometime in November. About canceling the flock camera thing. And again, for me, in my opinion, this is all just performative for the election.
0: Same bread and circus BS.
2: Same as the data center thing. It's like, we have to talk about it. We don't... well, let's have a debate, but let's do it right after the election. Mm-hmm. If they cancel it,
0: everything
2: great.
0: After the election.
2: Everything after the election. So it's just kind of annoying. But hey, at least we learned something when we were over there and they come, you know, it ended. City attorney says, well, we're giving you an exception. Shut up about the exception, man. No, I know my rights. Like, even the, like, yeah, once the actual news people started showing up and going like, oh, now you guys don't want to confront me about this. All right, I get it. No, but yeah. But the mayor kind of apologized, but not really. City attorney gave me an exemption, and like, guys, yeah, just because one angry, petty city director was mad about, you know, because I'm working on different campaigns. I'm working for her opposition, but I wasn't there for her. I was there for the data center issue, and then I stayed for the flock camera issue. What is that not? Are those issues not supposed to be recorded or anything? I mean, I swear, man.
0: They're both the same freaking issue.
2: Yeah, they're both the same freaking issue that people are calling them out on, mm-hmm. saying, I'm sorry, Andrea, you voted unanimously for these flock cameras every single time.
0: Yeah.
2: And now you're changing.
0: Who didn't?
2: Who like, didn't?
0: Who didn't? Which technically, member of the board did not vote pro-flock or pro-data center?
2: Ken Richardson.
0: Right,
2: you know,
0: just because he's not there, and
2: yeah,
0: and he was not allowed to vote because mm-hmm. of the, I guess it's an ordinance or an amendment that can't yep. be passed.
2: Mm-hmm. Mm-hmm. Yeah, no,
0: so
2: but
0: Ken can't vote because of Cappy.
2: Mm-hmm. No, yeah, but it,
0: so she gets a double vote, I guess, with that.
2: Well, they get they're one less, yeah, one votes. Less vote for the whole thing. But I mean, I hope this isn't performative. I hope they do cancel the vlog cameras. You know, cops are like, you know, we need tools. Yeah, but you guys are literally caught abusing it. And those are the ones that got caught.
0: I've debated vlog cameras at length with some of the highest ranking LRPD officers, and they'll lose every time. Mm-hmm. They don't want to be surveilled. The few things that they are able to talk about, the tools use, does not hold water because... Where are all the child traffickers? Mm-hmm. Where are all the drug dealers? Where are all the murderers? Where is everybody that the flock camera is supposed to protect us from versus what are they doing with the camera surveilling every person unconstitutionally against their wishes, against their votes? It's minuscule. It's like 0.00001, and they're only holding that up to go, see, look, we use flock camera. To find somebody. Oh, you mean somebody that was a few blocks away because somebody finally answered 911 or whatever? Mm-hmm. It's crazy.
2: Or
0: like that. That's the way it's always happened.
2: Yeah. You know? What about community
0: somebody
2: policing?
0: Somebody notices a car and reports it.
2: Yeah. Yeah. So, what about community engagement? Civic engagement? Like people being more comfortable engaging with cops? Mm-hmm. Doesn't that solve crime a lot faster? A tip here or this or that? People being good citizens. But
0: well,
2: you want
0: good citizen cops is what
2: yes,
0: you want.
2: Exactly.
0: You want people. You want police that arrive on the scene with the training to do everything in their power, nonviolent, and everything mm-hmm. they can to respect the people that they are serving, mm-hmm. that have called for their help, and to help the person who is. Could be suffering from a mental breakdown, could be suffering from drug addiction, mm-hmm. From abject poverty, needing to take care of their children, all the different things that bring a person to crime. Mm-hmm. It's the job of the police officer to chill the whole situation, mm-hmm. to see what he can do to help everyone involved.
2: Yeah.
0: Not to be violent, attack, mace, tase, shoot, murder, mm-hmm. not those things, but... If you think that a drone and flock camera is going to replace a person, you're wrong. Like, videos of people committing crimes don't solve crimes. They don't stand up in court. They don't stand up against all of these new other technologies that can change things and morph things into other stuff. And so what we're looking at is the fact that we're down 117 police officers here in the city because we can't get them on, we can't get them hired. That there's just not that type of person applying right now. And we got 116 flock cameras. They're just replacing officers with cameras at this point. I mean, mm-hmm. the numbers are nearly exactly the same. Mm-hmm. And so the flock cameras have to stop. That is exactly what's fueling the genocide and the isn't real IDF to bomb Gaza with drones using AI technologies, Palantir, Flock, all the same camera systems, all the same technologies are all being used right now. And we're on the chopping block.
2: Yeah,
0: and it's coming. And this board members and this mayor is continuing to push forward things like AI fusion data centers and flock cameras and surveillance down our throats against mm-hmm. our votes.
2: Mm-hmm. And this argument that we're already being tracked, so why is another level? It's because we know we're being tracked. Stop putting more layers. That's the problem. You keep saying, like, what's the tipping point? It's like, you give me a coat. Okay, that's fine for my protection. But you give me 3, 4, 5. I'm going to start sweating. I might suffer heat stroke. Mm-hmm. The thing I'm trying to, you know, you're going to cause a bigger problem, a different problem from what mm-hmm. you were trying to accomplish, right? So I think flock cameras are the tipping point for surveillance. We're like, it's just so easy for anybody to abuse. What are the safeguards? What are, like, and who are the ones that we put in office that have to vote on it unanimously? It's just this weird thing to where, like, everybody a couple years ago didn't care about flock cameras, but then they exploded. Mm-hmm. It's the same thing with technology. Sometimes we just have to deal with it because it explodes everywhere, right? And then the weird thing is that, like, when it does explode, are we not supposed to notice and talk about the explosion? Mm-hmm. It happened, mm-hmm. you know? And they're like, wait, but why are you worried now? Because an explosion happened in front of all of our eyes. It's undeniable. We see the cameras here. Oh, those aren't flock cameras. These are flock cameras, and these are this. And then how uneducated these sit
0: around. Motorola, that one's Axon, company. It's all the same.
2: It's all the same. And then how uneducated, like, how many cameras do we have? It's all there. Google, how many cameras in Little Rock, Arkansas? D-Flock map right there shows mm-hmm. all of them. Like, come on, guys. How are these city directors still so technologically inept at anything? Mm-hmm. Is it an age thing? Most likely, right? Even like the younger ones, like, they don't even like present any pushback or any questions that can go into detail about this issue. Mm-hmm. All they say is, our constituents kind of feel bad about it. We have a problem with crime. Yes, but what specifically is flock camera being talked about here? What's the accountability for police officers? What's their punishment when they are caught abusing?
0: Nothing.
2: A vacation.
0: And here's the deal. So, again, I debated in person a head LRPD person in front of cadets, as well as over the phone at length in a lengthy debate about these cameras. He lost immediately because he doesn't want to be surveilled. What we found out in that conversation is that even Gmail has been used here locally in Little Rock, Arkansas, to apprehend a suspect. If you got Gmail on your phone, you're being tracked by your Gmail. That is way different than being tracked by these flock cameras every single place you go, in the way that they incorporate the AI fusion to add your data, add everything that is you, your address, your telephone number, your texts, your calls, your locations, and everywhere that you've been at all times and everywhere you're going. And the fact that these three were caught is only because, like my informant there in the PD explained to me, the only way they're caught is because they have to enter their name in order to access the flock database. And so if those officers didn't use their names, they wouldn't have been caught.
2: Mm-hmm. And the thing with Gmail, you need a warrant.
0: And you don't need a warrant for Gmail. They didn't need a warrant for Gmail.
2: Oh, my God.
0: It was completely warrantless. It's pinging constantly, sending you spam and trying to send you an email. And most people don't turn off Wi-Fi when they leave the house. So everywhere you drive, you're constantly being connected to every suspect, Xfinity, wireless, Wi-Fi, hub, every tower you drive past, everything that you're doing, you're connecting to through your Bluetooth and Wi-Fi if you don't turn it off. And if you have that app on your phone, it's doing it in the background anyway. Mm-hmm. So the thing is those cameras are absolutely the same technology and the same companies and the same AI, people, principles, missions that we've all seen that are all anti-American. They're all pro-isn't real. They're all pro-Zionist. They're all pro-fascist. They're all pro-police surveillance state. They're all Orwellian. They're all unconstitutional. They're all illegal. They're all the government using a private company to subsidize spying on us. Mm-hmm. This is something we absolutely should be fighting for. We should have people showing up in the courtroom, everyone, with all the cameras they got, you know, at all times. Let's show you, you know, that you can't tell us to not have cameras in here. By everyone coming in and holding up their phones, mm-hmm. you know, by us getting every drone videographer we know to drone the outside of City Hall at the same time, mm-hmm. to drone outside that window right there on Broadway, a very legal place. You know, like there are things that these people aren't actually paying attention to, but we're not going to be able to claim that they're ignorant. We can't claim that they don't know.
2: No.
0: They know. We've been telling them on the microphone exactly who they're supporting with flock cameras, ShotSpotter, with AI data centers. They know. They signed their NDAs. They know that these are pedophiles. They know that these are isn't real ops. They know that they are dealing with a lot of controlled ops and listening to people both red and blue sides of this. And absolutely choosing the worst possible solution, mm-hmm. which is surveillance state, AI data centers to keep that making money, making power, destroying our water, destroying our land, our air, the sounds around those places, like all the things that we know now that these AI data centers are doing, they still are trying to BS us with a six-month moratorium, dude. That's crazy. That's absolutely crazy. So, you know, I'm gonna get my thoughts together, and I'm gonna move on to another segment here. I really, really want to talk about the NASA documentary that I saw yesterday at the Hot Springs Documentary Film Festival. So we're gonna get into that. Here's some muse. This one goes out to Mark Zuckerberg and the idiot that thinks that we're going to fall for this stupid AI robot.

Ladies and gentlemen, you're listening to Fuel Stop. This is your host, Mike Poe. And that was Muse with Uprising. Man, what a phenomenal band. What an incredible track. It's insane to me that some little plush goober AI fusion robot surveillance tool has taken that band's IG name just simply because Mark Zuckerberg wants to call that little POS that he just built Muse. It's ridiculous, dude. We're going to put this thing around our kids to see them naked, to record everything that's being said. You crazy pedo. You and all of your pedophile board and pedophile employees can absolutely shove that Muse exactly where you think I'm telling you to. So we're going to get into Gaza for a second here because it is important and it is a very, very, very local issue. Because your board, your mayor, your JPs, not all of them, but many, enough. These people are supporting Isn't Real, IDF, the genocide, our taxes, the bombs. We're talking about the hucksters, the FOBs, the Trumpers, you know, the MAGAs. They're getting exposed because Vladimir Zelensky bombed an AI data center, and it's showing how many bots were running X, were running Truth Social, were the ones controlling these election results, and how Musk cheated on the last two elections with his Starlink, which

0: used to get the voting numbers together. Really, the only reason they lost that middle election in there was because of the mail-in ballots, which they are actively fighting against right now, because those are the most secure way to vote. Mail-in ballots is still the most secure way to vote. Voting on the day of the election is still the most secure way to vote. I am sorry, but I cannot get behind early voting. If you want to early vote because you got something going on election day, great. If you're worried about how things are going to go on election day, great. Get your vote in where you could get your vote in, man. As your vote, I will just encourage you to try to show up on election day instead. Vote on paper, put it through the machine. Let's try our best to try and do everything we can to, you know, put our thumb in the ink and put our fingerprints on our vote to show that that this is a vote, because it is important right now. It's so important that we vote. So this documentary I saw yesterday, NASA, at the Hot Springs Documentary Film Fest. We were at the Arlington Hotel yesterday. It's a phenomenal documentary, first of all. The two filmmakers, they sent us a special personalized message to the film fest about what we're about to see. What they did was they made one of probably the most compelling and important shadow docs I've seen. You know, just figures, just shadow figures, you know, giving their testimony, giving confessions. With the juxtaposition of the Tel Aviv skyline and all the people's windows and all the families and the people just doing normal life, which is like just 60 miles down the coast from Gaza, that is just getting absolutely pummeled and destroyed. So I've been reading this book since I met Norm Finkelstein. Norm Finkelstein is one of the greatest experts on Gaza. And so Dr. Ali Safdar introduced me to him because he brought Norm to the library to do a 9-hour symposium. It was cut short because of the weather, but I filmed the first 3 hours of the symposium, and he autographed this book and his next book to me. And I am so close. I'm probably about 90% done with the book now. And one of the biggest parts is the little excerpts, so like the little shaded parts throughout the book. I skip those while I'm reading to stay on track with the current story and what's going on. You know, like I'm not trying to proof what Norm Finkelstein is doing, because all the notations are at the bottom of the page if I want to read them anyway, and I trust him. So I just keep reading, you know, and I don't have to stop and break things up. But some of these shaded entries are exactly the things that are being covered in the NASA documentary. And this is from a book that's been around for a long time. Since 2018 was when this book was published. And these things have been going on, you know, a lot longer than that. And so, you know, it talks about all the different things, you know, the Israel's right to defend itself, the attacks on Gaza, and how all these different operations were handled, and more testimonies and confessions from actual IDF soldiers. Mm-hmm. And so if you don't know what IDF stands for, that's Israeli Defense Force. So there was an Operation Protective Edge that happened in Gaza in 2014. Israel launched Operation Protective Edge. It's actually July 8, 2014. At the time, it was the longest and most destructive recent attack on Gaza. Most devastating round of hostilities in Gaza since the beginning of the Israeli occupation in 67. With Operation Cast Lead doing 22 days, Protective Edge lasted 51 days. 6,000 homes destroyed, 350 kids killed. In Cast Lead, and 550 children killed and 18,000 homes destroyed in Protective Edge. So one IDF soldier leaving Operation Protective Edge said, and I quote, "When we left after the operation, It was just barren stretch of desert. We spoke about it a lot amongst ourselves. The guys from the other company. How crazy the amount of damage we did there was. I quote, "Listen, man, it's crazy what went on in there. Listen, man, we really messed them up. F, check it out, there's nothing at all left. It's nothing but desert now." That's crazy. This is what we're seeing. And we're not just seeing it in Gaza. We're seeing these deserts and droughts and destruction of our resources and homes and the destruction of the health care and safety and wellness of our children. The only thing that hasn't started is the drones dropping bombs on our homes. And as long as we get behind the Little Rock City Board and Mayor Scott and these flock cameras and AI fusion data centers, that is exactly what we're headed for. We cannot let one of these AI fusion data centers get built in Central Arkansas. I do not know at the level of construction that Clarksville's at if that's unstoppable. There's already one in West Memphis. I
1: mean, we're already building bombs.
0: We are. We're a huge military target here in Arkansas. And we do not need another military target 4 miles from downtown Little Rock. 8 miles from downtown Little Rock if we're talking about Wrightsville? 4 miles if we're talking about Sweet Home.
1: Yeah, and especially now, you know, especially since our ex-governor is the ambassador over there. Does that not make us an even bigger target?
0: It's a huge target.
1: Yeah.
0: Huge target.
1: And then,
0: Mike Huckabee would love to see this entire state look like Gaza because he is an evangelical Christian believing in the end times, and he is a Zionist. He believes that he is helping to bring about the end of the world and Jesus coming back. Like, he's so contradictory in his own head and his religious ideas that it's baffling. It's baffling. It's almost as baffling as his daughter. She is one of the worst humans to ever hold office and to ever speak about things like child care, prisons. Any of these things that she's talking about are absolutely confessions. She wants to imprison these kids. She can't act like she wants to help them when she's taking away their SNAP benefits, when she's taking away their health care, when she's taking away the rights and the aid that these kids' families are getting. Like, you're literally, it's this much slower death, but you're killing kids.
1: And giving it all to her backers, her donors.
0: All of it goes to the AI pedos. Mm-hmm. All of it. Yeah. All of the tax dollars go. If you don't already know that isn't real, is absolutely controlled by pedophiles, and that every AI company, just about major AI billion-dollar company, is run by the same pedos, and that everybody's on the Epstein list, that you just aren't paying attention. And here's the deal, dude. Like, I'll start to get into a conversation like I did in Hot Springs, and a guy's wearing like a genocide shirt, and you know, I could tell that he cares, and he starts talking about his talking points, and I'm like, "Hey, man, I'm sorry, you got it backwards. Like, you're right on track. Like, you're paying attention, but what you're not picking up is that you've been a part of the controlled ops, and that you think that this war is a distraction from the Epstein files. This is a genocide, and it's because of the Epstein files. If the Epstein files were released, if one person was prosecuted, then this genocide would be over. We would stop giving the arms and the billions of dollars to Israel immediately. Immediately, because they would have nothing. If they just release what they had on Trump, it's a done deal. The genocide is over." But people don't get it. And to see somebody go, like, to see it acknowledge in their being when I'm telling them, like, "Oh, damn. Damn." You know, like, I How did I not see that? How did I not see that the only reason this isn't happening, that the Epstein files aren't being released, is so that they can continue to destroy Gaza? It's all of their plan. It's all of their plan to destroy Lebanon, to destroy Yemen, to destroy everything in that area, to every place that doesn't have a Rothschild bank. Everything that is being destroyed right now in the Middle East is all because they're not releasing the Epstein files. As soon as they are actually prosecuted, released, and made public, and we can all 100% agree that, oh my God, that's actually Trump raping a child. That's actually, you know, all of these AI CEOs, you know, just start naming them off. Just start naming them off that were in there thousands of times. There are videos of them. There are photographs of them. And the only reason they aren't released is because BB is holding that over the entire world right now. It's crazy, dude. It's crazy.
1: Correct me if I'm wrong. What does NASA mean? Does it mean like collateral damage?
0: Is it that, is.
1: Yeah. Okay. Because I thought it was
0: is collateral damage. So they don't call them people.
1: Yeah.
0: So what you see is that here's the ability that they're going to have and that they have now and they'll have here locally if we keep going the way we go. Right now, there's technicians, not military, but IDF 8200. They call the tip of the spear. These are tech people that are running these things because they need to have the tech experience. Now, some of them are soldiers that were trained to get the tech experience, but ultimately, these are just people watching video on a screen. They can see the entire building. They can see how many floors it has. All the information is there. It shows exactly how many people live on each floor, live in each room, how many are kids. And here's the deal. They are able to tap into every device, every phone, and listen in that room. Anyone they choose. The children's phone they like to use the most. They will tap into the child's phone and listen to them talk about when daddy's coming home. And as soon as AI recognizes that they say the word return or daddy or where's or anything that will allude to them when dad's coming home, that's when they're going to bomb that building and destroy everyone in the building. They also have a Hannibal directive, which means that if anybody is taken hostage, they're just going to kill the hundreds or thousands of people around them. Doesn't matter, with impunity, no matter who they are, even if they're their own people, they just murder everybody. And so they are able to use all of these as the excuse of why they are doing the things that they're doing. They keep saying that, like, these are terrorists. These are kids, man. They're kids. They're little kids and families, and maybe their dad is fighting back because he doesn't want to just bend over and be destroyed like every other home and every other human he's seen around him. And so he throws a rock, you know, in comparison to a missile, you know. Or they're able to, because they never shoot a missile from a civilian area or a hospital. Like, they're literally bombing hospitals and schools. They bomb hospitals because that's where they set up the tech stuff to be able to help those people. They're bombing the tech. They're bombing the hospitals to keep you from being able to survive the other bombings. Like, if they see that you're still alive after they bomb you again. Like, it's and it just keeps going. And these guys, they don't have any, like, guilt. They just don't. They see it as a video game, is what they all say time and time again. It's just on a screen. I just see it on a screen. You know, it's a game. You know, we're all applauding. We're all cheering. We have our goals. Just like any other job, they just go into work, they go murder hundreds of people, and then they go hang out with their friends and have drinks.
1: Mm-hmm. No, that's scary. The way war's going, the way drones are going, the way artificial intelligence is going, and instead of sitting back and saying, hey, let's wait a minute, let's think about this, let's see what are the consequences here in the future, we're just steamrolling ahead.
0: It's true, dude.
1: Because there's money to be made.
0: It's true.
1: And I was one of the first people when the October 7th thing happened, right? Mm-hmm. I was like, well, Israel has to retaliate. They have to defend themselves. But the way it's gone, it's like, I used to be the same way, evangelical, minister, had the same ideas, you know, like anybody else in my religion, right? Mm-hmm. But then I started educating myself, and I started wondering, how do we in our own life have to separate government from people, and we can't do the same thing for Israel? There's a difference between the people that actually live there, that vote, is supposedly a democracy. It's just like, of course, mm-hmm. you can't bulk me in with MAGA Republicans or Antifa just because I'm American. It's a whole, you know, there's nuance.
0: Absolutely.
1: Why was there no nuance after that, like after that event with my community and my pastors and most of them? And I started slowly, and I, you know, sometimes until something happens is when you educate yourself, which is, I think, is just something where people can change their minds on issues, especially this, because when you see the root of the evil that is happening, you can't defend it, especially if you call yourself a Christian man. Right, or a person, or someone that believes in what we believe in, you know. And I'm sorry, but our Lord never advocated for war. He said, "Turn the other cheek." He said all these things, and yet it's still the conversation. No, Israel is our ally. Israel is the God's chosen people. People are fallible. That is the whole purpose of why He redeemed us for our sins. He knew we were fallible. We knew we were imperfect. We knew we would sin. We would fail constantly. So we cannot put our faith in people. We have to put our faith in ourselves and say, what truly is the what truly do I believe in? Right? So these Zionists and these people that defend this, just look into it. Just educate yourself. So ask yourself, what would you do if you were born there? Right? Sure. You were born in America. You believe in the things you believe in because you were born here, raised by your family. What would happen if one day you woke up and you were over there?
0: It's the truth, dude. Here's the other thing folks aren't thinking about right now. Hmm. The reason why there's so much mass destruction over there is surveillance, is the drones. Mm-hmm. That's what's going on. Yeah. Like, that is the warfare now. Ukraine is making 10 million drones this year. That's about 10 million, 9 million a month. Or whatever, right? 8 million or 800,000 a month, right? Mm-hmm. That's so many freaking drones. And Russia's making 7 million drones. So from that area, just Russia and Ukraine, we're getting 17 million drones. You can't defend. Talk about not being able to defend. You can't defend against the drones, dude. The surveillance, it's just watching you to barely make the slightest move, and they'll destroy your whole home. Mm-hmm. They'll destroy you completely. Tanks don't work anymore. Mm-mm. Howitzers don't work anymore. Mm-mm. Ground troops don't work anymore. Cruise ships, battleships, nothing works against swarms of drones. Yep. You can't stop it. It is the end. Have you seen the one where they're dropping the molten iron all over from the drones? Mm-hmm. You seen those videos?
1: The thermite.
0: Oh my God, dude. Mm-hmm. It's crazy. Mm-hmm. It's crazy.
1: And we're back. All
0: right,
1: down.
0: So we're gonna get into it some more in the next hour, but we gotta play some
1: some ads.
0: TSAs over mm-hmm. here. Let's go. What's our 1 o'clock?
1: KABF 88.3.
0: What are we at? I know we got me 1 o'clock. There it is. All those right there. Bam.
1: Boom.
0: Let's make it happen.
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3: This is Wade Rathke with the Daily Voice of the People News Bulletin. Recent survey of the nonpartisan Pew Research Center found that among those who say they are extremely motivated to vote, Democrats lead 59% to 35%. Shocked by the U.S. agreement with Russia over diesel fuel, which Ukraine has called a gift to President Putin, officials in Europe have coalesced around a cautious diplomatic message that commits on their part to continued support for Ukraine and sanctions against Russia. Two major Republican super PACs are withdrawing cash from the races of the incumbent representatives Keene of New Jersey and Miller Meeks of Iowa in an effort to triage the midterm map. Since early 2025, upward of 300 non-political career employees with decades of experience left the Justice Department's Civil Rights Division after its leader, Harmeet Dhillon, repurposed it to pursue Trump's agenda. Consequently, the division has opened its doors to recruits, many of them conservatives, some with education and work histories that would have disqualified them from being hired in the past. Some of the most popular types of seafood in the United States, salmon and shrimp, are predominantly imported from farms that use fish meal made of harvested smaller fish. They end up in supermarkets, including Walmart and Kroger, and on the menus of hundreds of thousands of restaurants and cafeterias. A cyber attack hit Danfoss, a Danish refrigeration system, in at least 380 supermarkets in France, according to several major food retailers. Drones struck two ships off Bulgaria's Black Sea coast, according to the country's prime minister. The drones originated in Russia. Home insurance premiums have climbed 46% since 2021, nearly triple the rate of inflation. One recent survey found that 58% of Americans said rising insurance costs would make them more likely to vote, putting Kansas, Florida, and North Carolina in play. White House called on Kimberly Guilfoyle to step down as U.N. ambassador to Greece after many reported scandals. Texas Attorney General Ken Paxton, now running for the Senate, partied in Dubai on New Year's Eve 2024 with two Americans indicted on federal health care fraud charges. Voice of the People Daily Bulletin presents People's News about action and issues that demand action. This is Wade Rathkin. This bulletin is brought to you thanks to Acorn International, United Labor Unions, Local 100, Social Policy Magazine, and the Affiliated Media Foundation Movement, AMFM.
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4: 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National Newspaper Week is October 4th through 10th. 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The Renaissance Fair is Saturday, October 17th, from 10 a.m. to 2:30 p.m. at Main Library. The Health Fair Fall Festival is Saturday, October 17th, from 11 a.m. to 2 p.m. at Brooker Library. Family Literacy Night is Thursday, October 22nd, from 5:30 to 7:30 p.m. at the Children's Library. And the Dia de Muertos Festival is Saturday, October 24th, from 11 a.m. to 2 p.m. at Main Library. 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
13: The legendary Dorothy Moore is coming to Little Rock on October 22nd at the Robinson Center Performance Hall in celebration of her 80th birthday and the 50th anniversary of her hit song, Misty Blue. Dorothy Moore and her band will perform several of her most popular hits. The opening act is saxophonist Michael Eubanks and his band, M.

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2: 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Exhibitor booths will also be a part of this event as well. 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That's lupus, the number 4, arkansas.com, or by calling 501-635-9757. 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
3: All right, folks, welcome back to Fuel Stop. This is Mike Poe, and we are into our second hour here. It is 1:12 in the afternoon here on a Wednesday in Central Arkansas. You know what? I should have probably checked in with Fawcett to see what his day's like. I'm going to go ahead and send him a text, and I'm going to kick off a song for you folks because we're getting pretty wordy up here, and we don't want to just rant on you all day, but we got to play some of these revolutionary protest vibes tracks that we got, and I got such a solid one for you right now. This is one of my favorites for this genre, and I hope it is yours too. This is Genesis with The Land of Confusion off the Invisible Touch album.

0: Oh my God, Phil. Thank you so much. Thank you, Genesis. That was The Land of Confusion from the Invisible Touch album. One of my favorite revolutionary tracks. Great, great band. Oh my God. So we've got to get in a couple of announcements here before we get back into talking with Checo. I just really need to give a shout out about KABF. You know, been on the air for 42 years, and we can't do it without your support, so we need some support. 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You know, you can just call us directly. Just reach out, 501-372-6119. Ask for Charles Ray. He's going to be the guy answering the phone. He's the head person in charge here at the KABF, the station manager, the main man. And we are super stoked. If you want to send us a check, just send it to 2101 South Main, 72206 here in Little Rock, Arkansas. We've got you. If you want to make a request, if you got something you want to add to the show, you can call me at 501-433-0088 for the next 40 minutes. I'll be here to answer the line. And then we're getting John S. in here with It Could Be You coming up next. We've got a very special deal that I'm doing with my friend Jonathan Erlinson at the Malco Theater in Hot Springs coming up October 16th. That's this Friday at 11 p.m. This is a late night event. This is going to be heavy industrial cinema and sound experience by Jonathan Erlinson and Mike Poe. It's a BYOB event, a $15 cover. This is the screening of Metropolis. It's a 100-year-old silent film, and it absolutely mirrors exactly what's going on with the heavy industrial society taking over and the sacrificing of kids and humanity to the machines of industry. So I hope that you are able to come and enjoy yourself. It's going to be happening after the Oaklawn Hot Springs Documentary Film Festival party, which ends at 11. You just come on down to the Malco, the historic Malco Theater, and see the screening of Metropolis. There's 300 super comfy seats. You can move about the cabin as any way you want. There's plenty of lounging space. And again, it's BYOB. So bring your friends, bring yourself, and bring something to enjoy along with the company of others. So we hope to see you there. If you are listening to us on Wednesdays, then you know that every Wednesday is Speak Up Arkansas. And that is, you know, from 5 to 6 p.m. And so the first weekend of the month is Arkansas Community Organization. Second week of the month is People's Protests and Marches. Third week of the month is Arkansas Democratic Socialists of America. And the fourth is the Homies with Arkansas Coalition of Peace and Justice. So be sure to tune into that. And again, tune into John's show after this. We've got a sixth annual Arkansas Rasta coming up. It's a 5K, 10K run walk Saturday, October 24th at 100 River Park Drive. That's 9 to 3. You can sign up at runsignup.com/AR-Rasta5K. If you are able and interested, the members are of the Mount Zion Baptist Church. It's located at 908 South Cross Street here in Little Rock, Arkansas, in the neighborhood. They're going to observe annual Men's Day on Sunday, October 18th. That's this weekend, 2026 at 11 a.m. Brothers, you are invited to sing with the men's choir on this occasion. For more information, call 501-772-1465. That's 501-772-1465. And also on the same day, celebrating Pastor James Bell Sr.'s work in ministry, October 18th, 6:30 p.m. at the Victory Church of Conway. You're going to see KJ and Company, The Celestial Wonders, the special guest Joe and the Spiritual Disciples, and the group Determined. 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That is what we do here at KBF, the voice of the people. 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So now back to the show here with Checo. Let's talk about it, dude. So I really think that it is time to start putting even more serious pressure on these board members. I don't think a 6-month moratorium is enough, but I'm going to go for it. I'm going to say right now, and I'm going to say again, I'm going to reach out personally on a phone and an email, and I'm going to let Kathy know that if she's our person, she's my rep in my district, I'm not going to vote for her. It does not matter what her decision is in supporting how I feel on this or doing the right thing. She will not get my vote this time. That vote is going to Lake Smith. And that's because we need more diversity of so many different things on that board. And I know that somebody like Kathy Webb can appreciate that and understand that we need the youth. We need a new perspective. And we need somebody who's willing to take a look at these things with the proper amount of knowledge and education. And so right now I'm saying, like, if Kathy Webb cannot prove to us that she can lead that board of directors and get a pro-moratorium vote passed, then she should not be in office. She just shouldn't be in office. If you can't convince everyone next to you, especially your best friend, to vote with you, if you can't get Cappy to vote with you, then you should not be in that position. If you can't get Andrea to vote with you, if you can't get Kumperus to vote with you, if you can't get Adcock, if you can't get them to vote with you, then what good are you doing there? Because you've already made the decisions and voted for Flock against our votes. Mm-hmm. You already signed the AI Fusion Data Center NDA. You are already just trying to backtrack the decisions that you've made instead of actually doing something that really works. That last moratorium was performative. 18 months was too long. We knew it. We knew that everybody that was saying yes was up for election, and that's the only reason they're doing it. So what I'm saying right now is that Kathy Webb, who is a good human, a good humanitarian, a good chef, a good person, does all these wonderful things for so many people in our city. If you cannot convince a majority of your peers that you have been working with for so many years to do the right thing, then what good does your voice do in that chair? What good do you actually do for this community? Mm-hmm. We need people who are going to have the absolute strongest backbone to stand up against this isn't real IDF prison surveillance state that's geofencing our entire community.
1: And it's not just about youth. It's the youth, people my right. age or younger, don't have too. This reverence for technology, mm-hmm. right? People older than me, I mean, we grew up with technology in an instant, right? We grew up with email, internet. Everything was coming in quickly, efficiently, cheaply. It was affecting our lives in a positive way. It was connecting us. But then what happened? We started feeling the side effects, the negative aspects of technology and what happens to us. Now, for the generation, like anybody that was born in 2008 during Obama's generation, remember he was called the Twitter president, right? Everyone born after that has grown up, has known nothing else than what we live in now, technology, right. surveillance. So they do not have this reverence for technology or these companies, right? And that perspective will protect us, because the perspective of old, right, of technology is good, development is good, is what brought us here in the first place.
0: It is.
1: Not why in God's green earth would a public official sign an NDA, right? That is completely against what a public official is. We have FOIA rules for a reason. We have public meetings for a reason. We have all these things to for transparency. And then there you go, like, here's a document. Please sign it. It's like, this is going to bring technology. This is going to might bring Google. You know Google. Oh, yeah, I love Google. I love YouTube. It was like, well, these data centers have been here forever. So, no, educate yourself first. Hold up. Give me a week. I know it's a part-time gig, but it's like you can't look it up. I mean, even their own AI tools will say there are negative impacts for data centers. They can't even lie, you know? So it's you can't even take a couple, maybe an hour or two to research it before you sign an NDA. What the heck is an NDA? Like, non-disclosure agreement. Like, wait, I'm a public official. I answer for my constituents, right? If it was an NDA for any other company, they'd be like, wait, hold up, right? If it was an NDA for the police department or some contractor, they'd be like, wait, this could be a conflict of interest. But because it could be potentially Google, no, yes. Oh, sweet. Remember that when Amazon was trying to do their new headquarters, right? And every city was hoping and praying, please come to our city. Little Rock over here, please, begging, spending millions of dollars for advertising themselves. Whatever happened to that, right? So we need not just a fresh young people. We need people that will not bow down to these companies that – at first, yes, they brought in great innovation, but now we're dealing with the consequences of that, and they grew up with it. So they will not be convinced unless they do their own research. I mean, remember that Google moratorium thing? We were there almost, what, 3 hours? Almost four? Right? And the weak questions from the board. Same thing with Quorum Court when it was starting. The weak questions. Everyone on the other side of the room that were there, engaging civically, had questions, had research, had all this stuff. But the people across the room that voted it in, nothing. Andrea, Ward 6, 4 hours. Only question, Google, will you have a website?
0: Will you have a website,
1: Will Google? You have a website? That's it. Virgil Miller saying, well, we're bound by state law. Can we do anything, Mr. City Attorney? Mr. City Attorney, please tell me. Please tell me, because my voters are annoying me. Everyone else, nothing.
0: F that city attorney. He can sue me.
1: No, but the young people that are jumping into this race because of this, they're like, why are these people so uneducated about something that is happening nationally? That is happening
0: all over, dude.
1: 3 hours away in West Memphis.
0: And here's the deal. They're doubling down, tripling down on it. They're like, oh, wait, we've seen this coverage on all social media, on all news stations, on all television channels, on all of the YouTube, everywhere. We have seen that this is what's happening everywhere. So, I mean, maybe we'll put together a six-month moratorium. You know, we'll see if we can get that passed. I'm not sure if we can or not because we don't really know what we're doing.
1: No.
0: You know, I'm not sure if we'll get the votes.
1: Yeah, and then Cappy did it only like, hey, she's a Chamber of Commerce girl. Which, again, fine. That's your vote, but at least now we know.
0: They're all Chamber complicit.
1: So
0: even, we can't give up on no-show Antoine Phillips. No-show. Hasn't shown up for one of these votes.
1: One of the data center votes.
0: Not
1: at all.
0: One. Not why? One meeting.
1: Conflict of interest.
0: Yeah.
1: Why do we have conflicts of interest?
0: Why do we have an attorney that works for Wright Lindsay Jennings or whatever and represents energy on our board of directors? Yeah. Dude, pick one or the other. Pick one or the other.
1: Or abstain.
0: Yeah.
1: Show up and abstain. At least we know your position. But when you're not there, it shows us it's a louder message.
0: We show your position when you don't show up.
1: It's like you are literally trying to sell yourself as like, I am not even engaging with this. I cannot be in this conversation. Why? You voted for this. Yeah. You voted to sell it to Willow Bend, which was Google.
0: That's right.
1: Right? And I'm sorry, guys. But if we want to keep these data centers regulated, because state legislature is not going to want to touch this, right? The elections are for state reps, I mean, a couple of them, we'll talk about it. Yeah, but after? What happens
0: and
1: after?
0: And they're disillusioned by the banned data centers mm-hmm. thing that Sarah Huckabee Sanders says. Like, yeah, right, a moratorium isn't a ban. Sorry.
1: No,
0: you know, like, and moratoriums are happening all across the country, so why can't it happen here? Yeah. Well, I can tell you why it can't happen here. Because of Sarah, mm-hmm. because of Frank Scott, because of every single board member. I do not have to say all of their names for you to know who I'm talking about. When I say every single one of them mm-hmm. is a problem, mm-hmm. is the reason we're here, is the one that signed an NDA, is mm-hmm. the one that voted in Flock, mm-hmm. are the ones that voted in the AI Fusion data centers, and everything they've done since then is just to BS us, to make us believe that they are actually going to do something different this time. They aren't. They aren't. Just want your votes this election.
1: And then not deal with it
0: That's
1: anymore.
0: It.
1: Then they're stuck there for 4 years.
0: We can't let up, dude. We can't let up. I'm going to be there even more during the next few years, not less.
1: Oh, yeah.
0: I'm going to be even more frustrated, not less. Mm-hmm. I'm going to be even more powerful, more connected, more outraged, not less.
1: When people's bills start going up because Entergy lied, what are people going to... Do they think this is going to be a non-issue?
0: Dude, my bill is $400 this month. And now that's because I couldn't afford it 2 months ago and I had to split up 1 month over 4 months. So really... My bill is $340, but that's ridiculous for one person and a cat. Yeah. And I only use one of the ACs during the day, one of the window units.
1: And one of the hottest summers of the year, and then they're like, Entergy has a pledge.
0: We're gonna pledge, man.
1: We're gonna pledge. When they get caught lying about the solar farm in West Memphis, do we think they're telling the truth here in Little Rock? In Pulaski County?
0: They're never telling the truth.
1: They threatened eminent domain over there for Wrightsville. Wrightsville tried to incorporate that land. They're going to pull every trick of the book because they want to make as much profit as they can. Absolutely. And they want to be subsidized by the taxpayer.
0: Dude.
1: It's always been about that.
0: You know it's the truth. It's everything that they're doing. And when any of these companies say jump, mm-hmm. our mayor and that board say how high?
1: How high?
0: How high? We've got to get Michael Hernandez in there. We've got to get Victoria in there. We've got to get Judge Wendell Griffith over at the court to lead. We've got to have Judge Wendell Griffith to lead our county in this. Because if we don't have somebody strong like him to stand up against Frank Scott, then we don't have a chance.
1: And put allies not just in the county, but in the city too. Mm-hmm. Because he's not afraid of a fight.
0: Yeah.
1: I mean, just look at his work. Look at his right. stances.
0: That's right.
1: This is existential. This is going to affect us not just in a year or two, mm-hmm. 10 years, 20 years. And we're going to look back. Look at what happened at the Mississippi River, all those oil fields, all those oil companies. Mm-hmm. This is what we're dealing with now. Tech companies are the evil companies we got to deal with.
0: That's right.
1: It's switched. And people still think, no, just because Google. Because I use YouTube. I love YouTube. I love Netflix.
0: Companies are the enemies.
1: The merger. Too. With companies Paramount and Warner Brothers, how many people are going to lose their jobs? Mm-hmm. That whole economy is going to be decimated. Mm-hmm. Why? Because a couple billionaires, Ellisons, the family.

0: gallons. There was one area where they took 30 million gallons for $500 out of their municipal water supply and bottled it to sell it back to them. You know, like, these are the corporations that we're fighting against. And you know, since Reagan and before, they started making these corporations people. Started giving them rights like people. And for some reason, like, people are held accountable in bankruptcy. People are held accountable in crimes and go to prison. But for some reason, these folks don't ever go to prison. They don't get held accountable. They don't get fines. They get, you know, pardons. They get handshakes. They get millions and billions of dollars in contracts.
1: Yeah.
0: Because it's all a bunch of crooks, man. And if you don't think that the Little Rock City Board is helping and protecting those crooks and pedophiles and businessmen, then you're not paying attention. They are. They are absolutely doing that. And they are absolutely destroying the systems that help us survive, like our medication, like our healthcare, like our SNAP benefits, like food and affordable housing, affordability. It's all connected. They're all doing the work of these AI oligarchs and technocrats and the fascist regime that is, you know, taking over America. We're living in a coup right now. This is what it's like to have another country take over your country. And what are you doing about it? We got to do more.
1: Yeah, do a little bit more. I mean, look, think of whatever you want about Zoran Mamdani over there, if you think he's the most evil person in the world, or if he's the greatest, he's the second coming of Jesus. At the end of the day, the guy has been effective.
0: The guy has shown. Thank God he's not the second coming of Jesus, because then all those Zionists and evangelicals would be right.
1: The second coming of Muhammad. How about that one?
0: Okay, all right, bring it on.
1: No, but how effective a mayor can be. Yes, send him a TikTok of a pothole. He's going to fix it.
0: Yeah, dude.
1: That's the whole joke, is like, Mamdani, fix this. And then it gets fixed. Like, wait, it's that easy?
0: Yeah.
1: It's that easy to implement a program? Is that easy to get stuff fixed around here?
0: It is.
1: And then all these guys.
0: Photo, he makes a phone call. Hey, yeah. Go fix that.
1: And then all these directors are like, well, I have my phone number. You can call me anytime. That's if they don't block you because you're annoying them.
0: Right.
1: Come on.
0: Right.
1: Can we be a little bit more efficient? I mean, we're living in 2026, and all I can do is maybe
0: also,
1: call
0: what
1: them.
0: What type of friendly conversation do you think I want to have with you when I see that you are absolutely murdering people? You are murdering people and raping children. Mm-hmm. You are supporting that. So you want me to call you and talk to you about how you shouldn't do that? I got to tell a grown person that you're wrong, that you shouldn't do that. Hey, just want to call you up and tell you, hey, did you know that you're working for Israel? Did you know that you're working for Google? I'm just going to call, make sure you knew, you know? Like, what is that? No. That's some BS, dude. I'm not here to lecture adults, especially these adults that are all older than me. Everybody on the board, 60 years plus. You know, like I know what they were like when I was in high school, you know, like they, or when I was in junior high and they were in high school, you know, they're it's the same crap. They're no more educated, and have no more extra knowledge. They're no more adult than we are. You know, there are no adult surprise. These guys are just figuring it out. But what they're doing is they are absolutely doing what is on their agenda, and it's what's on the AIPAC, IDF, BB, Trump, Huckabee agenda. And that's all across the board. That's all they're going to do.
1: If you believe in accountability and transparency, the city board failed. Yes. They were caught.
0: Caught, dude.
1: Now,
0: caught red-handed.
1: Now, you could say they got
0: every
1: bamboozled. They got tricked, whatever.
0: Nope.
1: What has their actions been after?
0: Yeah.
1: Right?
0: Why were they tricked before if it was such a trick?
1: Yes. And why have they not, like, at least put, like, hey, Chamber of Commerce tricked me. We're gonna revise our relationship with them. None of them has said that.
0: Any opposition to AI data centers? Mm-hmm. None. There's opposition to flock cameras? None. I wonder if any one of the board members will share the news from 4711, the Times, or the Arkansas Democrat Zette about these flock cameras.
1: Mm-hmm.
0: And any of them will also
1: mention an opinion,
0: that these are just suspended with pay.
1: Yeah, how about that?
0: We're going to be an embarrassment to the world with this.

0: Like, we are absolutely going to make national and international headlines being another place where flock cameras were caught being abused by police, which historically are the most abusive of any of the public officials, of any of the people that are hired. They self-report about the abuse that they do to their spouse, to their children, to their families, and just notoriously abusive behaviors.
1: Yeah,
0: and so you think they're not going to abuse the surveillance?
1: Well, the police officers will abuse them. You don't think the city directors are going to abuse it either? Because Andrea on video saying we know how to track you.
0: Oh, she definitely was going to get her connections to get that person, because she used the word dealt with, and she put a little police car emoji at the end of that.
1: You're gonna get
0: dealt with. We're watching you. Really, what you watching them with?
1: Police
0: did
1: work
0: you
1: for
0: put
1: us.
0: Up, did yeah. you put up some game cameras around there to check and see if there were some deer or people stealing your signs? Or are you talking about that flock camera that's on that roundabout where you placed your signs illegally against ordinances that say you cannot put a political sign there? Was it not a clue that nobody else did it? Did you just think you were a genius? Oh, I'm so genius putting this here. It's going to get so many views.
1: Mm-hmm. No.
0: Freaking idiot.
1: No, that's the problem. How easy it is to abuse, and then people are going like, well, we still need safety. Can we address the abuse first, too?
0: Yeah.
1: How about we fire the cops?
0: Yeah.
1: Instead of suspending them.
0: Fired.
1: Yeah.
0: Done. A done deal. Wipe our hands of you. We don't need you anymore.
1: Yeah. If it was a city employee, like some guy from parking enforcement,
0: sure.
1: Fired.
0: Sure.
1: But cop with their union, suspended with
0: pay.
1: How
0: about this? Let's make new rules. Let's make new rules.
1: Yeah.
0: For every abusive cop fired that's been using flock, we'll allow you to have one flock camera pointed at the police station so that you guys have some extra security there, because I know you guys are worried about your security. Mm-hmm. We'll give you one flock camera pointed at City Hall for every politician caught abusing flock. We're not, and other than that, all flock cameras be removed. So the only time a flock camera goes up is from these people. Like, there's got to be a way to turn this around to make it to where it actually causes an effect. Because right now there's a cause, but there's no effect. Mm-hmm. It's not happening. You know, like not a suspension with pay, that's a vacation. So these guys abuse their power. Could have literally, like, I know people that have had that guy that does Snarky Media, Ian Bordeaux. There was a police officer abusing their power that stalked him, threatened him, terrorized him, and then showed up at his house to kill him. And he had to fight for his life. And he won. He killed that cop. Fighting for his life against that abusive officer that came there to inflict death on him. That's one of the craziest things you've ever heard, that a black man was able to defend himself against a police officer, and that police officer died, and that man is still free. And not only that, he is fighting against the police department every hour on the hour since then, and was before. He hasn't stopped. He's not flinching. I can't support everything he says and everything he does, or Russ for Cop, or any of the crazy, like, hood news this or that, you know, like, but there's so many things moving all at once. Like, got to give it up for folks like Hood News, who are at least showing and exposing this stuff. You know, they're showing the news that 4711 isn't showing all the time, that the Democratic Gazette and the Arkansas Times isn't showing all the time. They're showing these cop cameras. They're showing these surveillance footage. They're exposing the corruption. When what we're seeing now is that, you know, we see more than ever how controlled the media is, because we're documenting a three-hour meeting, and then we see that it gets boiled down by 4711 to 30 seconds.
1: Yeah.
0: You know? and that it just pushes the narrator that the corporations that own those new channels want to push. Yeah. They're not gonna disagree with what's going on.
1: No,
0: you know, and like finally, the Arkansas Democrat Gazette is starting to step up, like the Arkansas Times has done its entire career. Mm-hmm. I'm not saying that the Arkansas Democrat Gazette has never stood up. They have. There's some great journalists that have been there throughout the many decades that the Arkansas Democrat Gazette has been that and been the Democrat, even the Gazette, all both of those papers that combined. They've all had great reporters.
1: Yes.
0: But right now, we are noticing an uptick in bravery in the news media here locally.
1: Or just citizens.
0: With Arkansas Democrat Gazette.
1: Like our friend Jessica Cavile, right?
0: Dude, such a baddie. She's so cool. She's such a badass. I'm so grateful for her.
1: Right.
0: She is really doing her best to try and fight against these things. And she makes really important points. You know, like she's... She is honestly more powerful than she probably allows herself to be. You know,
1: mm-hmm.
0: like there are definitely too many things going on to cover. But there's a ridiculous amount of stuff that energy is doing, and that we are seeing the damages of. And that we could potentially see more, you know, here's an important point. Energy wants permission to dispose of additional kinds of industrial waste. The engineering report identifies the three proposed additions: oily sediments removed from industrial drainage dishes, coal ash affected by oil from plant equipment, qualifying demolition debris and dismantling the coal plant. The DEQ specifically questioned the petroleum impacted waste category in August 2026. Energy subsequently clarified that the proposed petroleum materials would be non-hazardous and non-PCB, and that certain restricted petroleum waste would be excluded. I haven't heard that these have been accepted by the DEQ or what testing is required, but we're going to need to know something like that, because all of these systems, just we're not even discussing how much water it takes to create the power. The power to fuel the gigawatts of power that they're talking about doing this. And so the amount of water that the data center uses, also the amount of water that the coal-burning power plant uses, also the amount that it destroys with the gas turbines and the diesel and mm-hmm. all the different things that they're going to be using. Like, we have no idea. And they're going to be releasing these PFAs and all these harmful chemicals back into our wastewater recycle program, which means it's coming back to your taps.
1: Yeah, and let's say it's too late to ban them. Let's say it's too late to stop them. Whatever happened to the simple thing of saying you break it, you buy it. What happens if they break things? That's what regulations are there for.
0: That's right.
1: If you break something, you are responsible. You are liable. But if there's no mechanism, if there's no rule saying you broke something, how are we going to hold these companies accountable? That is where I think, and let all the city directors are going to say, well, we did pass an ordinance to protect us from future data centers. What about the Google one?
0: Yeah.
1: Why?
0: Quit excluding the Google one.
1: And
0: in quorum court, quit excluding Avaya. Quit trying to do this, you know, the okie doke. We know what you're doing. You know, you can't do that.
1: And why can't they follow the regulations?
0: And here's the deal. And then also, why do the regulations have zero punishment? It's like the suspended with pay.
1: Mm.
0: We're talking like you destroy our entire water infrastructure, max fine $3,000.
1: Mm-hmm.
0: They could pay that every hour and never run out of money.
1: Mm.
0: They could pay it every hour and never run out of money.
1: What happens if AI fails? The bubble bursts. Are we stuck with these buildings?
0: Big empty box.
1: Big empty boxes that where forest and water and all this stuff happen. Mm-hmm. They don't care. They care that this happens before the end of the quarter or before end of fiscal year.
0: Yeah.
1: That's what they care about. But for us, the people living next to these things, we're stuck with it.
0: People that have cryptocurrency mines that they put together, like say 3 years ago,
1: mm-hmm.
0: they shut them down.
1: Mm-hmm.
0: They've shut them down because they can't keep up.
1: Mm-hmm.
0: They can't keep up with the new chips, and so they're not able to mine Bitcoin because you have to have the top of the line stuff to be ahead in the mining crypto.
1: Yeah, technology currency. Like that. Yeah, that was 3 years ago. Everything was crypto. Crypto. Yeah. This. Remember?
0: But now those chips are useless. They're not fast enough.
1: Remember EFTs? Yeah. Remember owning something digital?
0: NFTs, yeah.
1: The metaverse.
0: Sure.
1: Like, yeah, all these things all fail. And we're like, but AI's not going to fail.
0: Yeah. Dude, remember how much time we were going to spend in the metaverse? Mm. So much time.
1: Yeah.
0: We're going to do our jobs to the metaverse. We're going to sit around and watch Netflix together as cartoons in the metaverse.
1: Snoop Dogg spent, what, $1 million on some land in the metaverse?
0: Oh, my God. Talk about tricked. Bamboozled. Flammed in the meta glasses, dude. The creepy glasses. Mm-hmm. All the surveillance stuff that they're doing. And now this Muse, dude. That's ridiculous, man. These guys are idiots. They don't know what they're doing. They're just evil. They're just evil.
1: They are evil.
0: Thus, all of them are evil. And
1: pharmaceutical companies, evil. Oil companies, evil. Insurance companies, evil.
0: Yeah.
1: Technology companies, evil.
0: Straight up.
1: Just because they give us stuff for free. It's not even free anymore.
0: Mm-mm.
1: AI used to be cheap.
0: They're trying to set it up to where they can actually charge you for every single Google search.
1: Yeah.
0: They want to tokenize everything.
1: Tokenize everything.
0: They've been so upset that we haven't been paying per minute since AOL left. They've been so pissed off.
1: Mm.
0: Yeah, they're like, we're going to find a way to charge you for every freaking minute.
1: Thing.
0: Every letter, every one and zero is going to add more zeros to their
1: AI tokens.
0: Points.
1: They want to be a utility. Like you That's pay right. a monthly AI bill. What is that?
0: And they're building the utilities. The reason why they're building these with such power inside them is because there'll be a power plant. Mm-hmm. It'll be a water plant. It'll be a power plant. It'll be a crypto mine. It's a fusion center. It's a fusion AI data center to fuse AI with surveillance and to store that data. That is simply it, man. That is quite simply it. It is one of the most evil things that we've seen done to the American people in our lifetime. And we're continuing to watch it, and it's playing out in all these cities, in all these town halls, in all these little city halls and quorum courts across America, we are seeing more people begging for regulation, begging for moratoriums, and the people sitting behind the desk are just on their phones, not paying attention.
1: Caring more about how they look.
0: Staring through the people, just heartless and not able to connect.
1: Yeah, and I saw that movie, Social Reckoning, right? The big one about Zuckerberg and the lawsuit and him getting caught about the algorithm. Mm-hmm. And I was watching the whole thing. I was like, but what happened? Nothing happened.
0: Suspended with pay, man.
1: Zuckerberg is helping with legislation for AI.
0: Yeah, dude.
1: Right? He interfered with elections. He is responsible for a lot of the turmoil, political turmoil.
0: He is absolutely responsible for the stolen
1: and
0: elections.
1: And yet the movie about him goes like, but the Washington Times made an article and something happened. What happened? Nothing.
0: Nothing did.
1: It's worse. He's got more power. He's richer.
0: That's right.
1: So.
0: And if anybody gets anything, they'll just be pardoned. Mm. They're just going to be pardoned.
1: Yeah, because they got the money for it.
0: And so right now, there's no rules. There's no laws. They're doing whatever they want around the world because of the Epstein files. Just remember that part. I don't believe this to be a real person, but I'm going to try it anyway. KBF.
2: Yeah, hey, is there a No Teens rally this weekend? And if so, can you let us know when and where?
0: Hey, hold on a second. Can you hear me now? Okay. You don't want to be on air. Yeah, for sure. I'll let you know when the No Teens rally is, and I'll give you my thoughts on it real quick. So there is a No Kings rally this weekend. It is the 17th.
1: 17th, yep.
0: Right?
1: Mm-hmm.
0: And what time is it, Checo? Are you looking at it?
1: I'm trying to look up the official information, but, I mean, it's going to be downtown. It's going to be an all-day thing.
0: So here's how I feel about No Kings. No Kings is cool because you could bring your grandparents and your children to a protest.
1: Mm-hmm.
0: And participate in performative democracy, but it is just performative. This is just for surveillance. This is so that the powers that be on the blue side and the groups that Reid Hoffman the AI oligarch and technocrat fascist support, and George Soros and the Waltons and all these other billionaires are doing, because they want their buddies in power. They're fighting against the other buddies in power, like Trump and his people, but they're all the same. This is only a paid protest. It's cool if you want to go, because we're not having regular protests anymore, because they'll round us all up and put us in jail. So the only real way we're able to protest is to go to these things and dress like clowns and wander across that one corralled bridge so that all of the drones above us can document us, and so all the flock cameras at those intersections can document us so that they have all of our data and information. So yeah, cool. If you want to go to the No Kings March, get on down there and say No Kings. There will be some good people there. I support some people that are actually setting up tents and that are doing their best to try and make this a pro-humanity thing. Mm-hmm. But to ignore the fact that these are marches which are absolutely produced with millions and millions of dollars of paid protesters, with people who organize under the guise of real grassroots organizations, and that come in here and push these AI oligarchs and technocrats' fascist ideas and their corporations and companies over the other corporations and companies is no different. It's just that what they've done is they've found a way to ensnare us, for us all to walk into the net willingly, for them to be able to get all this information from us. So if you are going to this No Kings March, I promise you, your phone and your face are going to be surveilled the entire time. Any of your parents or grandparents or children that you bring, surveilled at any time. It's cool you get to participate in performative democracy, but a No Kings March is only a paid demonstration. It is not an actual protest at City Hall or on the steps of the Capitol demanding better. It is just saying, like, hey, we're against this, and holding some signs and walking across a bridge. Let's call it what it is.
1: Hey, look, and look, guys, actual democracy happens on the 19th. Early voting.
0: That's right, dude.
1: You want to protest? You want to show people exactly what you believe in? Right? Yeah. Go out there and show, you know, go out there with your friends, go out there with people, your family, if you believe in these things. But if you actually want things to change and you actually want to show these people that you're protesting these kings out here, go out and vote. Go out and vote. Educate yourself. A couple of the candidates are going to be over there and say, data centers is an issue. Flock cameras are an issue. We can do stuff from the bottom to the top.
0: You got it, dude. You're so right. You got to vote. You got to vote. If you're going to go to this march, I hope you're voting. And I hope you enjoy the march, and I hope you're safe. And thanks so much. That's it for Fuel Stop today.

0: Certificate, social security card, which is free, but we provide the transportation to the Social Security Administration.
1: She says 21 million eligible voters nationwide, especially those in rural areas, don't have easy access to documents that can prove their citizenship. She adds people of color are four times more likely not to have a government-issued ID. Arkansas voters will decide four statewide ballot issues during the election, including Issue 1, which will determine who can vote in upcoming elections. Spencer says proposed changes to state and federal voting laws can be confusing and intimidating.
0: People really don't know what kind of ID to take to the ballot box. And still others are shameful or intimidated to go to the ballot box without an ID or fear being turned away because they don't have the appropriate ID.
1: If you don't have a photo ID by November 3rd, you can cast a provisional ballot and present your photo ID to your county board of election commissioners or county clerk's office by noon on the Monday after Election Day. I'm Frieda Ross, Arkansas News Service. 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
2: 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Here are some upcoming events and programs from the Central Arkansas Library System. Second Friday Art Night takes place Friday, October 9th from 5 to 8 p.m. at Main Library. Activities include making Dia de Muertos headbands and music featuring Mary Lee with piano accompanist Alana Duval. Also on October 9th from 11 a.m. to noon at Fletcher Library, Executive Director Nate Coulter presents Act 372 and what it means for the library, an informational discussion about the law and its potential effects on library programs and access to books. National Newspaper Week is October 4th through 10th. Library cardholders can access newspapers through the library's online research resources. The Renaissance Fair is Saturday, October 17th, from 10 a.m. to 2:30 p.m. at Main Library. The Health Fair Fall Festival is Saturday, October 17th, from 11 a.m. to 2 p.m. at Brooker Library. Family Literacy Night is Thursday, October 22nd, from 5:30 to 7:30 p.m. at the Children's Library. And the Dia de Muertos Festival is Saturday, October 24th, from 11 a.m. to 2 p.m. at Main Library. For complete information, these and other library programs, visit the Central Arkansas Library System website.
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0: Good afternoon, and welcome to this week's edition of It Could Be You. I'm your host, John S. I am once again live in the KABF studio in what I defiantly describe as just outside the downtown part of downtown Little Rock. And we are going to be getting into, I say we because I got someone on the phone waiting to join me for a conversation that I think is very well timed as well as timely. But before we get into it, I wanted to be sure that y'all know, well, I'm fully booked now through the end of the year. So I'm going to start now taking a look at working on my 2027 schedule. So once again, if you're aware of groups out there that are advocates of social justice reform, if you're out there and know of a group that is advocating for fact-driven criminal justice reform, or a group that is in some way, shape, or form bringing help to people in need, and that's going to be a group I'm going to be talking with on this week's program, you need to let me know about these groups. It could be a brand new one, like the one I've got lined up for today, or it could be a group that you haven't heard from in a while. So the best way to let me know is to write me. You pick up that pen or pencil, you pick up that piece of paper, and you make sure you get it to me at 2101 South Main, Little Rock, Arkansas, 72206. Okay. Your feedback is important. So if you're recommending a group and there is a particular issue, a particular concern that you might want, it could be you to take a look at, if for nothing else, to pass on your concerns to other groups that might be in a better position to help, please, again, let me know. It could be you, homeless. It could be you, hungry. Or as we're going to be talking about today, it could be you worried about your health, particularly if you are a senior citizen, and I am talking about something that is going to be kicking off very, very soon if it hasn't done so already. This is going to go out to anyone and everyone, certainly here in the state of Arkansas, as well as to all of the other states and territories. If you are Medicare eligible, if you are on Medicare, if you know someone who is a family member, a parent, a grandparent, a neighbor, someone that you are concerned about, and you want to make sure that they have access to proper health care. Well, Medicare, of course, is going to be one way to do it. And I've got a representative from a group based in New York, but they've got kind of a national reach, helping people with Medicare. And right now, one of the key things that they're helping with, and it's reaching out all the way across the country, including to Arkansas, Medicare Part D. Well, the group is called the Medicare Rights Center, and I have got someone on the line. Emily Wichelow, are you with me?
1: I'm here, Jonas.
0: Okay. All right. Emily, I want to welcome you to this week's It Could Be You. And I would always like to start by asking if you would please to share a good deal of basic contact information. Let's start with the bare bones basics, a mailing address, physical address, however you want to give it, for people who may want or need to find out more about Medicare rights.
1: Yeah, thank you so much, John, for having me on today and for the opportunity to share information about our resources. So, as John S. mentioned, we're the Medicare Rights Center. My name is Emily. I'm a educator and helpline counselor who works at the organization. And the main thing that we do is we run a national consumer helpline. So that's mm-hmm. the best way to reach out to us if you have any questions.
0: Well, how about giving that helpline, if you would, please?
1: Definitely. So that number is, and we'll repeat it a couple of times throughout the show, is 800-333-4114.
0: How about repeating it right now, please?
1: Yeah. 800 333-4114.
0: Now, on this helpline number, is this something that is answered 24/7? Is it going to be like strictly like a Monday through Friday business hours type thing where the phones are answered? Just so the listeners know, please.
1: Yeah, so it is Monday through Friday, 9 a.m. to 3 p.m. Eastern.
0: Uh-huh.
1: And if you don't reach someone during that time, you can leave a message, and then we check the messages and we call people back a couple of times if we don't hear from you.
0: Okay.
1: Again.
0: All right. Well, how about the ever-growing online phenomenon? What are going to be some online ways that people can find out and get in touch with Medicare Rights Center?
1: Yeah, so you can learn more about the organization just by going to medicarerights.org.
0: One more time, please.
1: Yeah, medicarerights, so R-I-G-H-T-S, .org is our website. You'll find the helpline number, and you'll find links out to our educational website called Medicare Interactive, where we have a lot of articles and recorded videos and things like that where you can learn more about Medicare if you don't want to talk to someone.
0: Okay. Now, is the center also available on any of the social media sites, Facebook and such?
1: Yes, we are on Facebook and Instagram and X, formerly Twitter. You can find us just at Medicare Rights Center
0: okay.
1: on those platforms.
0: Now, you're operating out of just like the one center. But just for clarification, are there any quote-unquote branch offices in other parts of the country that you want to let people know about?
1: We don't have any official branches, but we do partner with different state-based agencies called the State Health Insurance Assistance Programs, or SHIPs, and there's one in Arkansas that I'd love to give the number for because they're a great resource for local Medicare help.
0: For sure. And for full disclosure, SHIP has been on the program. It's been a while, but they have been on It Could Be You. And there was another one that's the National Council on Aging, as I understand. That's another partner group, definitely with an Arkansas connection.
1: Yes, yes. And the National Council on Aging runs what's called a benefits checkup program, where beyond just Medicare, you can call that helpline and find out if there are housing benefits or SNAP, food stamps, or help with paying electric bills, things like that.
0: Now, before we go any further, I want the listeners to know that for full disclosure, I am on Medicare and Arkansas Medicaid. So maybe a couple of my own experiences might filter into the conversation, but just wanted to alert people, yes, I am on Medicare. Okay, sorry about interrupting. Any additional contact information, or you want to give a shout out to any other groups, say with an Arkansas connection, that people need to know about?
1: Yeah, so if I could, I'll just give the number for the Arkansas State Health Insurance Assistance Program, the SHIP, that local Medicare counseling agency in Arkansas, is 1-800-224-6330.
0: One more time, please.
1: 1-800-224-6330. That's for the Arkansas SHIP, local Medicare help
0: in Arkansas. Okay, now, a lot of groups that are on this program, they welcome the presence, the help of volunteers. Is that also true for Medicare Rights Center?
1: It is. A lot of our helpline counselors are amazingly trained volunteers who have been with us for many years. We mostly just accept volunteers in the New York City area because people like to come in and use that as a sort of social event as well during the volunteering, but if anyone happens to be living in New York City and listening to this program, you can learn more about volunteering on medicarerights.org.
0: And there are going to be a couple of Arkansas groups on this program in the coming weeks, and they too welcome volunteers, certainly for senior citizens like myself. But I'll be giving out more information certainly when that group pays a visit, and that's going to be in the not-too-distant future. and donations. Anyone out there, they recognize the value of a group such as the Center for being on hand, for answering questions, for the National Helpline. Donations are also welcome to keep the center going, to keep the helpline open.
1: Yes, they are. If you feel called to donate, you can do so at medicarerights.org /donate.
0: Okay. All right. And as far as the center goes, there are events coming up. One very big one we're going to be talking about in a moment. But are there, like, other events coming up that people on Medicare, regardless of what part of the country they're in, might need to know about, like a conference, a webinar, anything? I think you touched on some videos, but do you have like any upcoming events to let people know more, say through the center, about what y'all are doing, the type of help you're offering, anything like that?
1: Yeah, so on our Medicare Interactive website, which is just at medicareinteractive.org, we run a free monthly webinar called the Medicare Minute. It's half an hour. It's the third Thursday of every month at 3 p.m. Eastern, and it goes over different timely Medicare topics, things that are happening throughout the year, policy changes, and it's really meant for people with Medicare just to stay in the loop and become advocates for themselves.
0: And of course, this would mean that anyone, no matter what part of the country they're in, no matter what state or territory that they are in, they are more than welcome to go online, to attend the webinar, and to contact the center and ask their questions.
1: Exactly. We have a national audience for our webinars and for our consumer helpline. We welcome calls from any where in the U.S. and the territories, and even people living abroad.
0: Okay, all right. Well, now, there could be some people out there who are just getting to the age where Medicare is going to start making a difference in their lives. So before going any further, how about just a brief, if you will, definition or clarification as to exactly what Medicare is?
1: Yeah, of course. And it's funny. It's something that you don't really think about until you either need it or a family member does, or you're working in that field. But Medicare is the federal health insurance program for people who are either 65 or older, or people who get disability benefits from Social Security. We'll be talking later about the different ways to access your Medicare, but essentially it's the health insurance for people 65 or older, or people with disabilities. And I think it gets confusing because it sounds really similar to Medicaid, which is another health insurance program that's run by the state with federal funding. Medicaid, the qualifications are based on your income and assets, so how much money you make, how much money you have in the bank. If it's below a certain level, then you can get Medicaid.
0: Well,
1: Medicaid's based on income, but Medicare is based on age, basically, is the main difference.
0: Okay, let me throw this at you. Okay, someone picks up the phone, they call Medicare Rights Center, but it is with a question or an issue on, well, let's say Arkansas, or say Michigan or Pennsylvania, Medicaid. And you would have, if it becomes clear in the course of the conversation, this is not a Medicare issue, it is a Medicaid. The center does have the referrals, the numbers, the contact information for, let's say, Arkansas or Michigan or Pennsylvania or any of the other states that can give them, say, more direct information. Am I correct on that?
1: Yes, definitely. We don't just turn people away on the phone if they call with a question we can't help with. We try and figure out the best place to send them. And if it is a Medicaid question, as you mentioned, John S., that's different in every state. So if someone from Arkansas called with just a Medicaid question, we would find out the number for their local Medicaid office and provide that to them.
0: And once again, just to clarify, just to make sure that everybody understands it, if it is Medicaid, okay, the center, and correct me if I get this wrong, the center is not in a position to help with a Medicaid issue. I am correct on that.
1: You're correct. It's just, it's very it's complicated and each state is different, so mm-hmm. we don't want to give wrong information. Medicare okay. is where we're the experts.
0: Okay, well, now there's something else going on, and let's do a little bit of clarification here if we could. Okay, we get bombarded in the mail, and I've gotten phone calls, I've gotten brochures, again, this, that, and the other. Okay, on the one hand, there is what is called Medicare. On the other hand, there is what is called Medicare Advantage. Emily, if you would please, how about some clarification between Medicare and Medicare Advantage?
1: Yeah, and it makes sense that you're getting a lot of ads, you know, in the mail and on the TV for these options. Mm-hmm. So there are two ways that people with Medicare can get their coverage, get mm-hmm. their health insurance. Mm-hmm. One is original Medicare. Some people call it traditional Medicare or just mm-hmm. straight Medicare. That is Medicare through the federal government. Mm-hmm. It is the Part A and B of Medicare, the hospital and the outpatient benefits. And if you have original Medicare and you're using it at the doctor, you're probably very familiar with your red, white, and blue card mm-hmm, mm-hmm. that you give to your different providers. Mm-hmm. About half of people with Medicare have that sort of traditional program through the federal government. Mm-hmm. The other option is called Medicare Advantage, or sometimes people call it Part C. Mm-hmm. Medicare Advantage is a program where different health insurance companies work with the federal government to provide Medicare benefits. Mm-hmm. So these are basically private health insurance plans that you might have already been familiar with before turning 65, like HMOs and PPOs. You enroll in that plan, that Medicare Advantage plan, and then instead of using your red, white, and blue Medicare card at the doctor, mm-hmm. you use your plan insurance card. So like United Healthcare, mm-hmm. Blue Cross Blue Shield, Anthem, those kind of big companies often have Medicare Advantage plans, mm-hmm. and that's how you get your Medicare coverage. And we could talk now or in a little bit about the kind of big differences between them, or depending on your situation.
0: If you would, maybe one or two of the biggest, or say the most visible differences between the two, if you would, please.
1: Yeah, so I think the most visible differences, one is just which doctors you can see. Mm-hmm. So with original Medicare, there's no network of providers. Mm-hmm. And so what that means is that you can use your original Medicare coverage anywhere in the country, mm-hmm. anywhere in Arkansas, mm-hmm. anywhere outside of the state, mm-hmm. As long as the doctor accepts Medicare. And mm-hmm. something like 95% or more mm-hmm. of the doctors who you're going to be reaching out to accept original Medicare. Mm-hmm. In comparison, Medicare Advantage plans are sort of like regular insurance policies. They will have a network of providers. And so what that means is if you're looking into plans, you'll want to make sure that you ask your doctor, oh, are you in network? Do you work with this plan? Mm-hmm. Before you choose one. Mm-hmm. And the reason why the network is so important is, as I'm sure, unfortunately, a lot of people have probably experienced, if you see a doctor who doesn't work with your plan, if you see a doctor who's out of network, you're going to owe a higher cost.
0: Out of pocket expenses. Okay. What you, the patient, will actually have to foot the bill for. Mm-hmm. Gotcha.
1: So, yeah. And then, you know, it does depend. Sometimes, you know, people are drawn to a Medicare Advantage plan because it has lower co-payments or mm-hmm. more predictable prices throughout the years compared to original Medicare, mm-hmm. where with original Medicare, some people opt to get a supplemental policy, a secondary coverage mm-hmm. that helps pay for their out-of-pocket costs. Mm-hmm. Mm-hmm. But that second policy, that secondary coverage also has a premium. So something that we help with a lot is guiding people towards the questions to ask and the sort of math that they might need to be doing to figure out mm-hmm. which option is the best financial choice, but also is going to cover the drugs and the doctors and everything that they need.
0: Well, now that's where this whole thing known as Medicare open enrollment is going to kick in. But before we get into that, I do want to ask, okay, and again, this is going to be for the benefit of the listeners, okay, here, a hypothetical situation, all right?
1: Mm-hmm.
0: Let's say I call in. I'm going to be getting on Medicare for the first time. And, well, golly gee whiz, I want to find out what my best plan is. Can you actually find my best plan and enroll me on that best plan? Or is that something that Medicare Right Center is not able to help with?
1: Yeah, so we're Medicare Right Center, our counselors and our nonprofit is independent, and we aim to provide sort of unbiased advice about the different options.
0: Mm-hmm.
1: What we'd probably do for you, John S., is get your zip code, use the Medicare Plan Finder tool mm-hmm. on Medicare.gov mm-hmm. to see which plans are available in your area, and we'd say, okay, it looks like these three mm-hmm. are the least expensive. I'm going to send you this information.
0: Mm-hmm.
1: And you can decide, you know, if you would like to enroll in one. But we like to empower the person who calls
0: mm-hmm.
1: to, once they understand, like, deductibles and premiums and networks and things like that,
0: gotcha.
1: To look at the information we send and make that choice, because we're not selling anything. We're not saying, you know, this is definitely the best plan for you.
0: And you're definitely
1: to be the least expensive one.
0: Well, and the center, really, no one who is going to be involved in anything along these lines, no, you are not going to have someone else, like, you know, the Medicare Right Center, for example, is not going to sign you up for a plan. No, that responsibility is, well, that choice, I should say, is you,
1: yeah.
0: your responsibility. The center, like so many other help groups that are also working with Medicare, okay, they'll provide you, and again, I am speaking from direct experience on this. In fact, I've got an appointment in the not-too-distant future to do this very thing. In the past, I've gotten wonderful information, but the final decision as to which plan is mine. I make the decision. And anyone who is going to be getting onto Medicare, say for the first time, or is going to be considering maybe a possible change, okay, you'll get that information, but you are the one to make that decision. Emily, I hope I didn't go off too far in the deep end.
1: That's exactly right. You should be our spokesperson.
0: Well, I've got to be a spokesperson on another level right at the moment. We have reached the bottom of the hour already, and the powers that be at the station usually request, require, demand, force, however you want to describe it. I have to share a few pieces of information with the listeners out there. Emily, we just barely scratched the surface, but we got to take a little bit of a break. So I'm going to share a few bits and pieces of information about some things that are going on, things that are going to be coming up, and I will be back with Emily Wichelow and the Medicare Right Center in just a couple of moments. What more can I say except be patient? One thing to share with you is that the University of Arkansas at Pulaski Tech has announced that partnership with ED2, and that's the number two, ED2Go, to expand access to online workforce training and professional development. And through this partnership, UA Pulaski Tech now offers hundreds of online courses to help adults develop new skills, enhance already existing skills, or pursue industry-recognized certifications. 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That is a honest-to-goodness community service announcement from us right here at KABF 88.3 FM. Okay, and let's see what we've got going here. The Renaissance Fair, the Central Arkansas Library System, the Renaissance Fair, this Saturday from 10 in the morning to 2:30 in the afternoon at the main library. And the Health Fair Fall Festival is Saturday as well, 11 a.m. to 2 p.m. at Rooker Library. And a couple of other things. Family Literacy Night is Thursday, October 22nd, from 5:30 to 7:30 in the evening at the Children's Library. And lastly, the Dia de Muertos Festival is Saturday, October 24th, from 11 to 2 at the Main Library. You want more information about these and other library programs, you need to visit the Central Arkansas Library System website, cals.org, C-A-L-S.org. And on Sunday, the 18th, starting at 6:30 p.m., there is going to be at the Victory Church of Conway, there's going to be a celebration for Pastor James Bell Sr. and his work in the ministry. 15 years pastoral work, 25 years in ministry works. And you are going to have celebrations, and some of the guests and performers, KJ and Company, the Celestial Wonders, and the special guest, Joe and the Spiritual Disciples. You want more information, that's available, but you need to pick up the phone and you need to call 501-932-8105. That's 932-8105. And let me see here, what else do we have here? Ah, the Arkansas Rasta, 6th annual 5K and 10K. You got both a run and a walk coming up. That is going to be for Saturday, October 24th, 100 Riverfront Park Drive, from 9 in the morning until 3 in the afternoon. And there is going to be a free cultural fest. There will be food, vendors, and a fashion and kids zone, and there's a lot more information. For more details, pick up that phone and call 501-837-5219. Once again, for more information about the Arkansas Rasta 5K and 10K run or walk, 501-837-5219. Okay, all right. And we're getting back into the second half of the program. Emily, are you still with me?
1: I'm still here.
0: Okay. Emily, how about starting off again with the best ways to get in touch with Medicare Right Center, and how about, let's start with that helpline.
1: Sure. So the best way to reach the Medicare Right Center for any Medicare questions you might have is to call our National Consumer Helpline, 800-333-4114.
0: Once again on that helpline, please.
1: 800-333-4114.
0: And the days and the hours that someone could call and talk to someone literally right on the spot.
1: Yeah, Monday through Friday, 9 a.m. to 3 p.m. Eastern.
0: Gotcha. Okay, and how about the other best ways to get in touch with Medicare Rights Center?
1: We also have two websites. One is medicarerights.org. Mm-hmm. That's our organization's website if you want to learn about our policy work or volunteering or donating. Mm-hmm. And then our second website is for any Medicare information that you need, mm-hmm. articles, videos. That's medicareinteractive.org.
0: Mm-hmm. Give them that second one more time, please.
1: Yeah, our Medicare educational website is medicareinteractive.org.
0: Okay. Now, we talked a little bit in the first part of the program about You know, we touched on Medicaid, and if someone calls in with a Medicaid-focused issue, you've got the contact information for the relevant state, the relevant agency, the group, and whatnot. But before going any further, to make sure that all the listeners understand this, are there any other, like, services or anything like that that you want folks to know to save time that the center is not offering or not providing?
1: Yeah, so in addition to not being able to do just sort of straight Medicaid counseling, mm-hmm. We don't

0: And let's start there, because if I'm not mistaken, it's going to start, if it hasn't already, and that's going to be this upcoming Medicare open enrollment.
1: Yes.
0: Emily, if you would please, when does it actually kick off, if it hasn't already?
1: It starts tomorrow, so mm-hmm. this is perfect timing. October 15th is the start of the Medicare open enrollment period,
0: mm-hmm.
1: and it ends on December 7th.
0: On the opening and closing dates, please.
1: Yeah, October 15th to December 7th.
0: Okay. And now this is going to be, and again, I've been definitely involved for the last several years when this open enrollment period comes around.
1: Mm-hmm.
0: Now, my own preference is I go down for a face-to-face meeting. I've already set an appointment again for this year, so I can go down face-to-face and talk to someone right there at this group that I've gotten help from in the past. Okay. Does the center have online, like one-on-one sessions?
1: No, we do not have that at this time.
0: Okay.
1: It's just over the phone.
0: Gotcha. Okay, well, could you give, like, any feedback, maybe the pros and cons? On the one hand, you've got, like me, going in face-to-face. And then there's others who might want to go online and maybe talk to someone online. Do you have, like, any information, any input, maybe on the pros or cons of one or both of these methods?
1: Yeah, I think online, in person, over the phone, it really depends on what you're comfortable with and
0: uh-huh.
1: what you have access to.
0: Mm-hmm.
1: I think in person can be great because you build that relationship with the person right away.
0: Mm-hmm.
1: You can bring in your paperwork
0: mm-hmm.
1: for that person to look at.
0: Mm-hmm.
1: That is something that we're able to do over the phone as well. We can often find your plan documents online.
0: Mm.
1: We have, you know, everyone who is answering the phones is also on their computer, so we can look things up really quickly
0: mm-hmm.
1: to find out information for you. And online, chat is great if you just have a quick question, a one-off question, but
0: mm-hmm.
1: for something like fall open enrollment, this counseling around your plan options for next year, in person or over the phone, I think is probably best, because there's a lot of back and forth.
0: Mm-hmm.
1: The counselor's going to have a lot of questions
0: mm-hmm.
1: for you, and that's, in my opinion, usually easier to do if you're speaking with someone.
0: Okay. Well, now, you mentioned just a moment ago about documents, okay? Whether it's going to be for someone on Medicare for the first time, or it's, again, going to be for this new open enrollment period. What documents, as a general guideline, what documents would the person need to bring with him or her?
1: So I think it depends on the question that you have, but if we're just talking about learning about your options for next year,
0: mm-hmm.
1: I would recommend having ready anything that your plan has sent you about changes for 2027.
0: Mm-hmm.
1: So if you have original Medicare, that stays pretty much the same from year to year. It's not going to end. It's not going to drop benefits or anything like that.
0: Mm-hmm.
1: They do send you that really thick Medicare New handbook in the mail.
0: Which I have. I got it a few days ago.
1: If you want to read it, go
0: mm-hmm.
1: for it.
0: Mm-hmm.
1: It's a little long.
0: Mm-hmm.
1: And then if you have a drug plan, a prescription drug plan, Part D, like dog,
0: mm-hmm.
1: you should get something in the mail about, like, is the premium changing?
0: Mm-hmm.
1: Are certain drugs going to be covered next year? Sometimes that's sent to your email. Sometimes it's sent to your home. People usually throw it away, which is totally understandable.
0: Mm-hmm.
1: But if you do have it, bringing that with you or having that ready when you call Medicare Bright Center or your SHIP or whoever it may be for help is good, because then you can kind of go through that together and say, oh, the premium's going up.
0: Mm-hmm.
1: I don't like that.
0: Mm-hmm.
1: Is there anything
0: mm-hmm.
1: cheaper?
0: Mm-hmm.
1: And then the same goes for your Medicare Advantage plan, if you have one of those private plans. In addition to seeing if any drug changes are happening, you'll also want to make sure that your doctors are still in network next year.
0: Ah.
1: Or that, yeah.
0: Uh-huh. Okay. Now, from my own experience, I've learned it's a really good idea for me to draw up and have printed off.

0: a complete list of prescriptions that I am, for sure, currently taking. And
1: yes.
0: Just a little note of advice, okay, not just the name of the prescription, but the whatever, if you will, milligram or whatever dose it is, and certainly how many times a day that you're taking it. I've found out through personal experience, this helps a lot. And it was also very strongly recommended several years ago, so I've been doing this as well, and that's to have a supplemental list of prescriptions that I've taken at least, maybe over the last couple of years. Same thing, the exact name, the dosage, and the number of times per day, as well as whether or not it's recommended on the prescription if I'm taking it in the morning, in the evening, however it is. From the point of view of the work that you've been doing, having like this supplemental, this additional information, that's a good idea to have on hand?
1: It is. I don't think it's required if you don't have that.
0: Uh-huh.
1: When we help people look up plans, definitely the drugs you're currently taking, that's what we're going to put in to the Medicare website to
0: see
1: which plans are the least expensive.
0: Well,
1: we don't want to include drugs you're not taking because it could drive up the costs and give a sort of incorrect estimate.
0: That's one of the reasons that I was told at the time to split it between the ones I am currently taking as well as
1: definitely
0: this separate list. Okay, but would there be any other documents? Would there be any other paperwork that a person, whether they're going to be having a phone call or going in face-to-face, what other documentation, if any, would they be required to have on hand?
1: Yeah, nothing that's required, just a lot of things that are nice to have. So if you are looking for a Medicare Advantage plan, knowing which providers you take, what's their name, what's the location. I know a lot of people, you know, they call our helpline, they see different specialists, maybe they've only seen someone a couple times a year, it takes them a minute to get that information up. You know, remembering how to spell people's last names is always a challenge too, and so if you have that information available, that can help the process go more smoothly.
0: All right, now here's another situation, okay? The person on Medicare has become, let's say, physically incapacitated. They're not really able to get out and about anymore. So whether it's going to be by phone or perhaps even if they want to go down for like a face-to-face, but they have to have someone there, a caregiver, okay? So what about that? Someone who may have to have the authority to, if necessary, sign documents for them. Talk about that, if you would, please.
1: Yeah, so this happens a lot. Family members often, you know, acting on behalf of someone with Medicare. You have to make sure that you have been appointed as that person's representative with the different agencies. So
0: power of attorney, power of attorney, something like that?
1: Form. Yeah, so power of attorney will let you sort of make health care decisions on someone's behalf, but power of attorney is not a blanket document that lets you talk to Medicare or Social Security or the person's plan. You have to have different, with Social Security and with Medicare and with their drug or health plan, three separate appointment of representation forms on file. So it is a process for sure, but you have to like call Social Security or you can go online and, you know, hopefully the person who you're acting on behalf of is still able to at least sign the document.
0: Gotcha.
1: Yeah.
0: Okay.
1: So I couldn't just call up Medicare and say, oh, I'm calling for my mom. They would say, who are you? You know, if she was on the phone with me, they would, you know, she could give her like verbal consent and we could over a three-way call talk about stuff. But if you're just calling without the person who has Medicare, they're going to want a form that says you're their representative.
0: Well, now you jog my memory about something, so let me throw this at you, okay? The person on Medicare, okay, well, believe it or not, one of my own grandmothers, her first language, believe it or not, was not English. Now, she spoke English well enough, but you made me think about maybe someone who, even as a senior citizen, has difficulties with the English language. And someone mm-hmm. has got to be on hand to, for lack of a better thing, to be an interpreter. Is the center and any groups that you work with that are helping with this Medicare Part D, are those contingencies that the center, that other groups are ready for?
1: Yes. So both 1-800-MEDICARE and the Medicare Rights Center can do counseling in a lot of languages.
0: Mm-hmm.
1: At the Medicare Rights Center, we have staff who speak English and Spanish, and then if someone calls who speaks a different language than that,
0: mm-hmm.
1: We have an interpreter service that we will patch into the call so that we can make sure
0: Gotcha.
1: Yeah. I think there was one Sicilian dialect that we weren't able to help somebody in, but, you know, it's very uncommon.
0: Okay, well, if you would please, again, give the national helpline.
1: Yeah, so the number to reach for the Medicare Rights Center, especially during this open enrollment season, if you have any questions about how to
0: mm-hmm.
1: review your benefits, mm-hmm. is 800-333-4114.
0: Again, please.
1: Mm-hmm. 800-333-4114.
0: And
1: the hours...
0: Mm-hmm. Yeah, go for it. Yeah. Mm-hmm.
1: Yeah. The hours are Monday through Friday, 9 a.m. to 3 p.m. Eastern.
0: And really, if you call in and an interpreter is needed, you better make that clear to the person you're talking to right off the bat.
1: Mm-hmm.
0: Okay. All right, now... For the benefit of anyone and everyone who's going to be wrestling around, if you will, with the new Part D enrollment period, is there any new information? Are there any new policies that people, well, like me, need to know about before making a commitment to a particular plan?
1: Yeah, so what I'll say is plans do change every year.
0: Mm-hmm.
1: Your drug plan, your Medicare Advantage plan can change costs, can change what's covered, can
0: mm-hmm.
1: change what drugs it'll pay for.
0: Mm-hmm.
1: So that's the one thing to look out from year to year. Is anything changing? And if you don't know, you can call your plan or you can call us, Medicare Rights Center, to see if we can help.
0: Gotcha.
1: More broadly, there are a couple of improvements to the Medicare drug program that have happened over the past few years.
0: Mm-hmm.
1: The first that people have probably heard a lot about is this out-of-pocket cap.
0: Mm-hmm.
1: It used to be that people on Medicare would have to spend thousands of dollars before reaching this limit where the plan would then cover the full cost of their drugs for the rest of the year.
0: And groups like AARP, the American Association of Retired
1: yes.
0: Persons, have been in the forefront of negotiating for limits, for caps, on
1: Definitely.
0: Quite a few of these. Yeah. Mm-hmm.
1: Yeah, and so that cap this year is $2,100. It is going up next year to $2,400, but
0: mm-hmm.
1: and this is a limit that most people are probably not going to hit, but if you do take expensive specialty drugs,
0: mm-hmm.
1: it really protects you. You'll spend, at most, at the pharmacy, $2,400
0: mm-hmm.
1: before your drug plan kicks in. And so we, from year to year, we counsel the same clients and help them pick a drug plan. And it's been really amazing to see
0: mm-hmm.
1: certain people who we've helped, you know, in 2015, 2016, they were spending $8,000, $9,000 a
0: wow.
1: year on their drugs. That's now gone down to, you know, $2,000 because of this cap. So
0: mm-hmm.
1: it's really amazing to see, especially with long-term clients,
0: mm-hmm.
1: how
0: mm-hmm.
1: positive policy changes have had a great impact for them.
0: Okay. Now, all so far, really well and good. Now, there should be, and again, for the benefit of the listeners out there, there should be at least a little bit of attention given to, and you know, we were talking about this, kind of prepping for today's program, and you brought up, much to my kind of surprise, the kind of the two-word sentence, red flags that maybe people
1: yeah.
0: should know about, even with, say, Medicare Part D enrollment, anything along those lines. So troubles are avoided down the line as best as possible. Emily, if you would please, what are going to be some of the real red flags that people need to know about?
1: Yeah, as John, as you already mentioned, people get tons of advertisements when it's this open enrollment period, and you might have people, you know, in person trying to sell you plans or trying to enroll you in one. And they, you know, people are allowed to sell their plans, but Medicare has rules to try and protect you, the consumer, mm-hmm. from any mm-hmm. sort of aggressive marketing tactics.
0: Pressure on the person,
1: The red flags to watch out for, the main one is really just any type of pressure or time limit or stress that someone is putting on you. We've seen people say, like, you'll lose your benefits if you don't sign up for this plan.
0: By a certain date.
1: Or you have to do this by the end of the day.
0: Mm-hmm.
1: Those sorts of things are definitely red flags. It can be hard in the moment to mm-hmm. take a step back and mm-hmm. say, oh my gosh, you know, I'm in the midst of this. But really try to know that, one, you have until December 7th to mm-hmm. make a change.
0: Mm-hmm.
1: So especially if it's October or November, nobody should be using some sort of like time limit or enrollment cap or anything like that
0: mm-hmm.
1: To try and get you to take action. And two, you can always reach out to these trusted, unbiased sources like the Arkansas SHIP or the Medicare Rights Center
0: mm-hmm.
1: to kind of say, oh, this is what I heard. I got a weird phone call. I met someone at a health fair. They were saying these things.
0: Mm-hmm. Mm-hmm.
1: What's your take? And we can try and go through that, like parse it out. What was true, what was maybe embellished.
0: Gotcha.
1: And then, help you out that way. So the biggest red flag is just pressure to act, urgency.
0: Mm-hmm. Mm-hmm.
1: Definitely be a little suspicious if someone is trying to get you to do something.
0: I guess the saying goes, if it sounds or looks too good to be true, it usually is.
1: Yes. Even in an advertisement, it might say you'll get a grocery card if you sign up for this plan, or you'll get free transportation.
0: Mm-hmm.
1: That might be true for some people in that plan, but really make sure that you're learning everything you can about the promised plan benefits and whether you yourself would actually get that.
0: Gotcha.
1: And if so, how much or how to get it. And again, that's where the SHIP or Medicare Rights Center can really help. You don't have to be an insurance expert. We can
0: mm-hmm.
1: we can do that for you,
0: mm-hmm.
1: but you know, we're on your side.
0: Gotcha. Okay, now, all right, hypothetical situation for you. Okay, I've made a commitment during this open enrollment period to sign up for a particular plan, but then I get a little bit more information, and in my own judgment, there's a better plan out there. So mm-hmm. if it's during the open enrollment period, I can change the plan. I can call in and say, okay, no, scratch that. I want to go with this. So,
1: exactly.
0: All right. Now, how about if I find better information, a better plan after the open enrollment period comes to an end?
1: Yeah. So if after December 7th, you think, oh no, I didn't make the right choice, or
0: mm-hmm.
1: maybe it's now the new year, and you went to the pharmacy and your drugs are more expensive than you thought, or your doctor actually is not in network, there are only limited times when you can change your coverage,
0: mm-hmm.
1: Unfortunately.
0: Mm-hmm.
1: The first is for people who have a Medicare Advantage plan starting January 1st,
0: mm-hmm.
1: so one of those private plans.
0: Mm-hmm.
1: If you have a Medicare Advantage plan, you can make one change from January 1st to March 31st. Of the year. It's called the Medicare Advantage open enrollment period.
0: Mm-hmm.
1: Super confusing. So that's sort of like kind of a do-over or a safety guard if you didn't make the right choice during open enrollment. But if you just have a Part D plan, a prescription drug plan to go along with original Medicare, you're limited in your ability to change plans unless you qualify for a special enrollment period. There are a lot. And that's another place where Medicare Rights Center could help. We could ask you questions about your situation and say, are there any strategies that we can use to help you change your coverage or to help you access your drug if you can't change your plan?
0: Mm-hmm.
1: Things like that.
0: Emily, I'm sorry to say, I'm looking at the proverbial clock on the wall, and we're just really out of time. Very quickly, if there was one more thing that you want people to know about, either the Medicare Rights Center itself or, say, about Medicare, the open enrollment period, that we haven't really touched on briefly, what would that be?
1: Yeah, the last thing that we haven't touched on is that Medicare could also be expensive. Mm-hmm. And there are a number of programs out there that can help pay for the Medicare premiums or for your prescription drug costs. And that's another reason to call the Medicare Rights Center. We can help screen you and see if you qualify for any assistance paying for Medicare.
0: Fair.
1: These programs are often under-enrolled because people don't realize that they're out there. And so that's something that our organization is very passionate about, is making sure as many people are enrolled in these.
0: Well, this person may be giving you a call about that very issue. You never know. But if I am going to call one more time, that helpline number, please.
1: Yeah, the Medicare Rights Center's National Consumer Helpline is 800-333-4114.
0: Okay. Emily Wichelow, I want to thank you for gracing this week's It Could Be You with your presence, and I'm sure hoping that I can invite or otherwise force you to be on this program again to talk about maybe some issues that people aren't familiar with when it comes to Medicare, so that the help is out there. And people, I've been finding out again and again, if they know the help and the information is there, oh, they are going to take advantage of it. You think it's doable for me to get you on the phone again?
1: Yes, of course.
0: Okay. Emily, again, my thanks to you, to everyone at Medicare Rights Center. Please keep doing what you're doing, and I'll be talking with you later.
1: Thank you so much, John. Very grateful for this opportunity.
0: Take care now. Take care.
1: You too. Bye-bye.
0: Well, folks, there you have it. We're going to be starting on that Medicare Part D enrollment very, very soon. And hopefully this has cleared up some fog as far as that goes. Next week's program, I'm going to be having a very welcome return visit from the group Four Arkansas People. They're going to be talking about some of the concerns that a lot of people have in this time period. And I've got a lot of other programs lined up going really all the way through the rest of the year. And I want everyone out there listening in, I want y'all to be around so where you are back, not just for next week, but for all of the other coming programs. But at the same time, you know what I'm going to do, you know what I'm going to say, but here we go again. I want you to take care of yourselves. Why do I want you to take care of yourselves? So that you are back to listen? Well, between now and next week's program, you never know. Something could happen. And it could be you that it happens to. I'm your host, John S. I'll be with you next week.
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1: 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Second Friday Art Night takes place Friday, October 9th from 5 to 8 p.m. at Main Library. Activities include making Dia de Muertos headbands and music featuring Mary Lee with piano accompanist Alana Duvall. Also on October 9th from 11 a.m. to noon at Fletcher Library, Executive Director Nate Coulter presents Act 372 and What It Means for the Library, an informational discussion about the law and its potential effects on library programs and access to books. National Newspaper Week is October 4th through 10th. Library cardholders can access newspapers through the library's online research resources. The Renaissance Fair is Saturday, October 17th, from 10 a.m. to 2:30 p.m. at Main Library. The Health Fair Fall Festival is Saturday, October 17th, from 11 a.m. to 2 p.m. at Brooker Library. Family Literacy Night is Thursday, October 22nd, from 5:30 to 7:30 p.m. at the Children's Library. And the Dia de Muertos Festival is Saturday, October 24th, from 11 a.m. to 2 p.m. at Main Library. 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
1: The 2026 Arkansas general election is Tuesday, November 3rd. 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

All right. So today I'm feeling kind of North Mississippi for the first hour, except I'm starting with some B.B. King because I just wanted to start with B.B. King today and his fantastic version of Why I Sing the Blues on Blues House Party, y'all.

That is all right, isn't it? B.B. King, Why I Sing the Blues. You are tuned in to Blues House Party with me, Deb. All right, I'm kind of feeling, kind of got all in my North Mississippi groove today. And I'm going to start with some R.L. Burnside from my favorite CD album of his, whatever you want to call it, An Ass Pocket of Whiskey. The song I'm doing is Poor Boy.

born in Red Banks, Mississippi, right there by Holly Springs. That's Robert Belfour and Pushing My Luck. Robert, his father, Grant Belfour, bought him a guitar and was teaching him how to play guitar when he was a young man. And he also learned from R.L. Burnside, from Otha Turner, Junior Kimbrough. So that came from Not the Same Old Blues Crap. Just a good comp CD if you want to get one. All right, speaking of Junior Kimbrough, let's do his song, Release Me. And I'm going to follow it with some Gary Burnside, a song called Bad Luck. Gary played for Junior. Gary started playing with Junior Kimbrough when he was 11 years old. And Gary was telling me some stories last week. And the week before, it was some stories about Junior. And I just need to get him up here one day and have him tell some stories, because he's got them, I tell you. Can you imagine being 11 years old playing blues with, like, R.L., Junior Kimbrough and folks like that? For years he played for Junior. All right, so let's do this song by Junior Kimbrough called Release Me, and we'll follow it up with one from Gary called Bad Luck.

has the fabulous Jesse Mae Hemphill. Now, Jesse's from near Greenwood, so a little further south, a place called Como. All right, I got the Juke Joint Boys, who is Gary Burnside, Kenny Kimbrough, and David Kimbrough. And they did a CD called Up Out of the Ashes, a tribute for Junior Kimbrough.

A.C. Payton and a song called I Love You. All right, let's do this one by Kingfish. This is off his new CD coming out called 662, and it is the single 662. A blues house party, y'all.

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1: The 2026 Arkansas general election is Tuesday, November 3rd. Pulaski County early voting begins Monday, October 19th, and continues through Monday, November 2nd. Early voting hours are 8 a.m. to 6 p.m. Monday through Friday, and 10 a.m. to 4 p.m. on two Saturdays. There is no Sunday voting. On Election Day, Tuesday, November 3rd, polling locations will be open from 7:30 a.m. to 7:30 p.m. Voters must vote at their designated polling location. 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
2: 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The Renaissance Fair is Saturday, October 17th, from 10 a.m. to 2:30 p.m. at Main Library. 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
3: Hi, and welcome to Conversations with Mina. 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Anyone interested in attending or learning more can visit www.alzfdn.org/tour. Again, that is www.alzfdn.org/tour. Advanced registration is highly recommended. This conference will benefit many local families, especially those impacted by Alzheimer's disease. There are more than 60,000 people in Arkansas that are living with Alzheimer's disease. Some of the topics at the conference will include the future of dementia, diagnosis, advances, biomarkers, and early detection, preparing for caregiving, powerful resources after a dementia diagnosis, and a caregiver's journey, panel discussion. And a panel discussion from the president of the Broyles Foundation, Betsy Broyles Arnold, and also the executive director, Molly Arnold Harold. 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Again, the free conference is on October 21st from 10 a.m. to 1 p.m. at the Four Points by Sheraton Midtown Hotel, located at 925 South University Avenue. And again, it is a free conference. 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Again, www.alzfdn.org/tour. www.alzfdn.org/tour. Hope to see you soon.

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I see a young couple making love on the backside of the moon. I see they are watched by the

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I see soldiers dying for nothing in the whole world. And I see that's important for the economy. And I see the Pope and Bishop saying not a word. And I see that the pill is a devil's host. Well, and I see that thousands of people who cannot write and read, hungry, and that everyone in this whole world has the same rights, and that this rights are called the human rights. And now, I'm wondering how this is possible. After all I saw,

0: 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We come to you in many languages and cultures, presenting shows and programs in various arts and crafts.
1: Hey, everybody. This is Liv from the People's Protests and Marches. I'm here with Matt, and this is Speak Up Arkansas. What do we got going on today, Matt?
2: Well, we have so many topics. We'll just probably just introduce them one by one and try to cover the time.
1: Yeah.
2: If you do feel like calling in, we can give that a try. We've never had much luck with that. But anyways, the number to call in is 501-433-0088 if you want to try to reach us in the studio with a question or a comment or something we can talk about. But otherwise, we're going to be just covering topics one by one. So we're also expecting another guest who's going to fill us in on some issues that are related to, for example, the data center crisis here in our county and in our state, where they're basically because the open season came to us from the Arkansas legislature and our famous governor, who decided that basically communities would not be allowed to ban these horrible high-intensity data systems. So we're trying to fight those by actually getting decent regulations. So the biggest issue with that, of course, is that our illustrious head of the quorum court, Mr. Hyde, has vetoed the very reasonable regulation ordinance, which was finally passed. And so we need to get, I think it's 9 votes to override that veto. So what people need to do who live in this county is they need to contact their JP and tell them, look, better vote to override this veto. Otherwise, you know, we're basically sitting duck. They're going to come in here. They're going to take our electricity. They're going to pass off any costs on increasing the electricity capacity in our area. They're going to take our clean water and turn it into the stuff that contains forever chemicals and things that just can't be cleaned. Mm-hmm. And there's going to be a huge issue. And, you know, something happened down in Virginia where there's a whole bunch of data centers. And obviously they didn't get any regulations in place. And what happened is their system shut down. And they had to run their diesel generators for 24 hours. Mm-hmm. And the regulators there could do absolutely nothing about that. And what that causes is basically people had to literally evacuate their homes and they're in local proximity to that data center. That basically do the deafening noise, the thick diesel exhaust from those generators. Basically, there was already a red quality air because of the heat and the humidity that day, but this made it even worse. People had to leave. The noise levels reached 60 decibels at their property lines. Very, very, very, very horrible. And what it did was it showed that this area did not plan well enough to have decent regulations to be able to handle something like this happening. Mm-hmm. That basically community advocates warn that public health and well-being are being sacrificed for these high-tech, high-profit centers. And if we don't get decent regulations, we're going to be in the same situation. Yeah. So keep that in mind. October 27th, get your JP to vote to override Hyde's veto.
1: There'll be a meeting. Where's that meeting at, do you know?
2: Chica could probably tell us and remind us of there. You know, it's usually in the administration building there. I'm assuming that's where they always meet.
1: Gotcha.
2: So we'll just have to assume that.
1: Right on. What else is going on?
2: Well, events this Saturday. Let's talk about some events this Saturday.
1: We've got a big thing coming up.
2: This is a very busy weekend for so many different things. And, you know, unfortunately, some of them, you know, overlap each other, and it's terrible. But the two that we want to talk about first is the Central Arkansas Pride. I think this is the 15th or 16th year for the Central Arkansas Pride event being held in this particular month of October. Uh-huh. It's going to be this Saturday, October 17th. Pride itself starts at 11 a.m. and it goes till 6 p.m. The 11 a.m. is a parade of those participants that choose to march in the parade to show their solidarity with the whole movement, to show their solidarity with the queer community in our county. And that's really excellent. Now, at the end of that parade, so we'll see the people start parading around, marching toward the Pride Festival location, which is all going to be along several blocks in West Capitol and downtown mm-hmm. Little Rock. You're going to see the No Kings March following after them. The No Kings March is going to be at the corner of Broadway and West Capitol.
1: Broadway and Capitol, right in front of Arvest.
2: Yeah.
1: The big Arvest building.
2: 10 o'clock, gather there if you want to participate in the No Kings number 4. There'll be banners to sign that focusing on, look, we need to make sure people pledge to vote early. Mm-hmm. Pledge to vote early. We think there's so many different ways they're going to try to interfere with this election. Mm-hmm. I think certain people in this country know that the people are upset with what they've done or not done for the people, and so they're worried about the results, and we just are very concerned about being able to have a valid election. Mm-hmm. So please, please vote early. And so there'll be some banners for you to sign where you pledge to do that. You'll get some information, meet other people that are concerned about our democracy here. And so participate in that No Kings number 4. So after the Pride participants march toward the Pride Festival, the No Kings people will get a chance to march behind them. And then the No Kings folks will continue to march almost all the way to the Capitol building. There's a parking lot across the street from the Capitol. And there'll be a short rally that's being planned by Indivisible Little Rock Central Arkansas.
1: Chris. So something also important about where we're going to be. It's basically, if you guys remember, but last October is where we had No Kings 2.
2: Yeah, number 2, yeah.
1: So it's the same spot. From 10 to 11, we're going to have a little rally and a community kind of get together, sign the banners.
2: Yeah.
1: Please bring non-perishables, a bag of non-perishables, and or feminine hygiene products. Those are going to go to Food Not Bombs, Little Rock.
2: Great way to support feeding people instead mm-hmm. of killing people, which seems to be our government.
1: Yeah, so empty your pantries on your way to the protest, y'all. And we'll join the march, if you guys remember, like we did last year at the very end there. So it might take a second if you'll be patient when the march starts, and we'll get going and should be good to go.
2: So,
1: yeah.
2: Next quick topic. You know, October 7th is an interesting day. Obviously, 3 years ago, Hamas decided to basically have an uprising against the occupation forces of Israel.
1: Mm-hmm.
2: About 1,200 people, I guess, were killed in that particular uprising. Of course, this is after, 55 decades of brutality against mm-hmm. Palestinian people in the occupied territory. So mm-hmm. people think, well, October 7th started the war. No, the war started in 1947 when
1: yep.
2: Palestinians were forced from their homes, hundreds of thousands of Palestinians. And we've seen nothing but Israel breaking all the agreements in terms of mm-hmm. trying to establish a peaceful place for Palestinians to live alongside their Jewish neighbors.
1: Mm-hmm.
2: And so, so on October 7th, here in our Capitol building, the second floor rotunda, we had our useless ambassador to Israel, the former Governor Huckabee, here with his daughter and a whole bunch of other idiot senators and people associated with so-called Christian nationalists like Jason Rapert. Yes. So
1: mm-hmm.
2: so they wanted to remember the 1,200 people who were killed.
1: Mm-hmm.
2: Of course, they forgot to pray and remember the over 75,000 Palestinians that have been massacred by Israel.
1: And I think that number is
2: in
1: very
2: the last
1: low.
2: 3 years.
1: The number of people that they've counted.
2: Yeah, definitely the underestimate.
1: Mm-hmm.
2: And not to mention hundreds of thousands of Palestinians pushed from their homes. And I heard that a huge number of those settlers,
1: mm-hmm.
2: Jewish settlers, are actually from the United States.
1: Yeah.
2: And that's why it's going to be very, very difficult to stop what Israel's doing, because we have so many ties to this basic Zionist
1: mm-hmm.
2: Agenda. So we certainly condemn it with
1: mm-hmm.
2: progressive Jews and Palestinians and actually real Jesus-believing Christians.
1: Mm-hmm.
2: We don't like the violence that's being perpetuated in the name of either Judaism or Islam or even Christianity. We're just tired of that. And, of course, some of us We're definitely objecting to the use of our Capitol building to remember the deaths of just a small number of people mm-hmm. when they're forgetting a huge number of people that have been killed just in revenge.
1: Mm-hmm. Women, children, they don't care.
2: Women and children, yeah. I mean, so many of them are children that are killed. It's just mm-hmm. amazing. And it's almost as if they target women, children, and
1: they do.
2: And healthcare workers and people who, you know, they drop one bomb.
1: Journalists.
2: Yes, journalists, because they don't want the truth. They don't want people seeing what the truth is. So we don't like what's happening, and mm-hmm. we just don't understand how people could support this yeah. and still call themselves people of faith, whether yeah. that's Jewish, Islam.
1: Thank you, Matt, Christian. For saying that very radio-friendly, because yes. I would not have been able to say that yes. nicely.
2: Well, as a pastor, I try to say things in a nice
1: and
2: way
1: I thank
2: if I
1: you
2: can,
1: for that.
2: But it is really hard for me to do that.
1: It's okay? pretty hard sometimes, right? Got to be radio-friendly.
2: What else can we talk about?
1: I mean, how was ICE today? Did you go to ICE?
2: Yeah, so today is a little bit slower day. We saw a van arrive about 1:15, and it left about 16 minutes later. So with not that many people. On a van day, we can't actually see inside the van.
1: Yeah, it's really hard. You have to catch the sun behind it or something.
2: When they bring a big bus and park the big bus in front of the building, we usually see how many people. At least for a few seconds, we could see each person as they're led with handcuffs and ankle chains and put on the bus, men, women, and children that we have seen. And it's an atrocious, atrocious thing to see. People should come out. 4501 East Roosevelt Road, right near the airport. Mm-hmm. If you don't believe what we're saying about what is happening,
1: go check our page. Check our page, our Facebook page, the People's Protests and Marches, and you'll see videos of what happens there.
2: Yeah, Liv does a great job trying to document by video what these people are doing. Now, they try to hide it. Yesterday, of course, they tried to hide it by they park other cars in front of the bus. We can't mm-hmm. see them as well, but we do know what's happening.
1: Yeah.
2: And the horrible news is in the last several weeks we've seen an increase in the number of detainees. You know, mm-hmm. we used to see 15 to 20, now we're seeing 25, 30, mm-hmm. even some days more.
1: And so more women.
2: Yes, and more women. And you see some of these women, you think, my God, what how much safer is our community by taking an older woman who probably was cleaning hotel rooms or working at a restaurant, trying to feed their family, how safe are we going to be? And, you know, there was an interesting report that came out later that most FBI offices that are supposed to work on cybersecurity, protecting our country from all the many countries that are actually working against us, mm-hmm. the reason that FBI offices have only about half the number of agents they should have is because this Patel guy has diverted so much funding of FBI over to immigration enforcement.
1: Mm-hmm.
2: In other words, by locking up hardworking, innocent people and putting them behind, deporting them, mm-hmm. they're actually ignoring very vital security challenges that we have as a country. And this is the horrible thing. People who say that, oh, we need to get rid of these illegals, it's not making us safer as a country to get rid of basically law-abiding immigrants.
1: Mm-hmm.
2: And we know that the criminal rates are actually lower in the immigrant community compared to native-born Americans.
1: Mm-hmm.
2: So if you want to make this country
1: white
2: safer.
1: White men.
2: Well, yes, white men especially, okay? And the thing is, people drive by sometimes saying, no, get rid of all the illegals. Well, mm-hmm. That's not going to help. That's not going to help crime going down in this country.
1: Well, and they're seeing that right now. Farmers are seeing that. Anybody that has immigrant labor of any sort, the people that build houses, they're all suffering right now. And they're really starting to see it, what all of these people were doing for us. I mean, not only were our community, they're our neighbors, they're our friends, and...
2: Well, look at the things, the campaign that Donald Trump has had against Somali immigrants,
1: mm-hmm.
2: law-abiding citizens that have come to this country. And that's why, of course, he sent this huge ICE escalation to the state of Minnesota,
1: mm-hmm.
2: because he blamed Somali immigrants. You know, this is where they... claim, the same group that claimed that Haitians immigrants are eating cats and dogs, which is a total fabrication.
1: Yeah.
2: They claimed that there was basically that they were basically defrauding the healthcare system. Turns out that actually the person, in person, the woman, actually Amy Bach, who was not a Somali immigrant at
1: White
2: all,
1: lady.
2: Is the main person who basically did most of the fraud. Mm-hmm. They may have used the names of some of these Somali immigrants along with other people.
1: Intentionally.
2: But it wasn't the actual Somali immigrants doing most of this fraud. And, of course, they have used that to basically escalate the number of ICE agents and the number of deportations from that state. And so we know that basically it's all about energizing the Trump racist supporters. We know that many MAGA supporters are basically racist, and they just love to do anything they can against people of color.
1: Mm-hmm.
2: And that's or people who are not born in this country, mm-hmm. even though they basically have a lower crime rate than native-born Americans. So this is the horrible thing about that.
1: Yeah.
2: And when anyone asks Donald Trump a difficult question, especially if it's a woman reporter like a CNN reporter Caitlin Collins, who has gotten under Trump's skin by asking very valid questions.
1: She's smart, and he doesn't like that. He likes his women dumb.
2: Absolutely. We like to see those I'm thinking of the phrase here. She recently, of course, basically Trump banned CNN from the White House, and fortunately, several other networks, including, amazingly, Fox News. I mean, for at least a short period of time, they were trying to stand up for the freedom of the press.
1: Yeah.
2: They said, okay, fine. None of us will contribute to this pool of basically televising things at the White House.
1: Mm-hmm.
2: But, and of course, when Trump doesn't like being questioned by a woman, he'll talk about her appearance. Okay, we know that that's the most important thing about a female reporter is how she looks whether she smiles enough. And this basically gets under his skin.
1: Yeah.
2: Eleanor Roosevelt famously said, "No one can make you feel inferior without your consent." And Caitlin Collins is definitely not consented to being marginalized the way that
1: she's kind of a baddie.
2: Eleanor Roosevelt was an amazing lady.
1: Yeah, for sure.
2: And I think there are a few. And I have to say, as a general rule, the female correspondents that I have seen covering the White House have shown a lot more courage compared to their male counterparts. I'm quite disappointed as a male, white male person that my gender
1: is not doing
2: with their part. That basically hatred of women in power is really one of the MAGA principles, I guess.
1: They don't want anyone to get ahead but the 1%.
2: I mean, knows that as soon as Donald Trump says fake news, you know damn well that you're going to be able to confirm that once you do a fact check. When he says fake news, you know that that is an absolute fact. You can actually bank on it. So we know that's the case. This is really,
1: Hello. Telephone call. Let's see if we can get it. Okay, I'm going to see if I can make this work, y'all. Hey, you're joining us on KABF. This is Speak Up Arkansas. Who are you? Oh, man.
3: Hello.
1: Hi. What's your name?
3: Hi, how are you?
1: I'm good. How are you?
3: I'm doing good. So the reason why I was calling, I don't know if y'all do this or not, but I was just trying to see.
1: Just trying to what?
3: So my name is Rose, and I was just trying to see, do y'all do, if you want to share your testimony, the things that you went through, do y'all do things like that?
1: I guess I'm misunderstanding your question. Are you looking for, this is a live radio show, or were you looking to be on the live radio show?
3: Yes, ma'am.
1: Okay, cool.
3: What I want to do is that, I've been through some things in my life, and
1: yes,
3: I
1: ma'am.
3: Want to share my testimony so it can help somebody. I'm not looking for anything. I just want to share the things that I've been through. And I know what I've been through. It will help a lot of
1: old
3: people and young people as well.
1: Yes, ma'am. Well, what do you got? What's your advice?
3: Okay, so 9 years old, I was raised, and I ended up getting pregnant at 12. And recently, I just lost my son. He was robbed, and he was set up by murder.
1: Yes, ma'am. Well, I'm sorry to hear that.
2: But, you know, the problem is that, you know, if you look at this recent case of the Cornell 7, where basically seven young men raped, gang raped a woman. The problem is that across the country, the rights of the victim in this case have been really hurt quite bad. That basically, many people have actually lessened the ability of victims to be able to speak the truth. And the fact that basically only two of those young men were actually dismissed from Cornell, and the other five were asked to write an essay after they did that to a woman. Mm-hmm. This shows that in this country, that basically rape victims are not given the basic principles of protection that they should be guaranteed. Mm-hmm. And this is not an insignificant thing. This has happened across the country. And it's because the current Republican-controlled Congress is not that concerned about the rights of women. If you want to talk about that,
1: they're not concerned about the rights of anyone, including people of color. It's like we're just going back in time, and it's driving me insane.
2: Yeah, I think especially for women. I think, you know, obviously there's other groups, marginalized groups. I mean, you know, the attacks on trans individuals. I mean, the whole queer community. But especially any group that's not, say, white male. Mm-hmm. And actually, it's even white male of privilege, okay? Obviously, poor white men, you know, are losing rights as well. Mm-hmm. And that's the other thing, is that, you know, we have the effects of this big, bad bill that was passed by mm-hmm. the Republican-controlled Congress and Donald mm-hmm. Trump, where most of the negative things that are going to hurt people are going to start taking place after the midterms. They're hoping you're going to forget mm-hmm. what's going to come. I mean, there's a whole list of stuff. People basically, starting in January to 2027, mm-hmm. Part D, which many people count on in their Medicare for their prescription drugs, a lot of that money is going away, okay? That basically, probably after January, you're not going to be able to afford some of your prescription drugs. Now, for a lot of people, that's an important aspect of their health care. Mm-hmm. And we have to remember that this was all designed to make sure you don't vote against these Republicans who actually put this law in effect. If we don't take back the Congress, and I'm speaking as a partisan Democrat, that if we don't have a Democratic-controlled Congress this election, then all those bad things have no chance of being reversed. Yeah. That basically, people are going to start losing benefits, and it's going to happen starting in January after the election. Mm-hmm. And so we have to keep that in mind. Again, we want people to vote, and we want you to actually do some studying as to what that vote's going to be involved, okay? You know, I have a lot of Republican friends, but a lot of them are going to start to lose their health care, and then they're going to think, why in heck did I keep voting for a party that has promised for 10 years, Donald Trump has been promising, oh, two more weeks, we're gonna give an alternative to the Obamacare or the Affordable Care Act, whatever you want to call it. And they've just been lying it. Two more weeks. And, you know, they never have. They've whittled away at the various parts of the Affordable Care Act. Mm-hmm. And again, it just hasn't happened. Yeah. So it's time for them to they finally passed this horrible, horrible bill. January 1st, 2027, mandatory Medicaid work requirements are going to take effect. Also, double the Medicaid red tape, shortening the retroactive Medicaid effects. In October 2027, basically cut federal spending to states that actually, so the states are going to have to come up with their own support of healthcare mm-hmm. work. January 1st, 2028, big pharma is going to be allowed to do, basically stop all the various price reductions they agreed to. So these are just the several things that are going to happen 1 year within after this midterm.
1: Yeah.
2: So if people don't actually change who runs Congress, mm-hmm. they're going to start to feel these effects.
1: Yeah, for sure. Checo's here. Hey, bud.
4: This mic?
1: I think so.
5: Hello?
1: Yeah, we can hear you. Right on.
5: Hello.
1: Thanks for joining.
5: Yeah.
1: We've just been talking about a little bit of everything, because there's obviously always a billion things to talk about.
5: Am I the local election expert?
1: Yes, you are.
5: Hey,
1: you
5: there
1: are,
5: we go.
1: My friend. We're happy to have you here to help us navigate through some of that. I know there's a lot going on that people have questions about.
5: Yeah, I know too much about these people.
1: Yeah.
5: All righty. Well, early voting is Monday, so all these candidates are out there. They're trying to do their last-minute, like, stump speeches, or, you know, just advertising themselves, telling them why they should vote for me and not the other.
1: Yeah.
5: And most races, most candidates are respectful. There's one in particular that hasn't been, at least for me, but I hope you guys know I'm helping three campaigns right now, two city directors and, of course, Reverend Griffin for Pulaski County Judge. And yeah, apparently that makes some people uncomfortable, because, you know, the Reverend actually is a man of action.
1: Yes,
5: you
1: he
5: know
1: is.
5: So
1: vote for Wendell.
5: He got some stuff done in the county quorum court, and it got vetoed. We're putting pressure on the current JPs, even though a couple of them are on their way out, you know, because either higher office. But we're telling them, you're still on the job till December 31st. So we want you guys to.
2: We already mentioned October 27th is the chance to override Hyde's veto. Now, that's going to be at the public needed to be there. I mean, the main thing is people need to call their JP and tell them to vote to override. We need 9 votes. Is that right?
5: Yep. 9 votes. We had 11. I don't, you know. It gives energy a month. It gave energy a month when Barry Hyde vetoed it to basically lobby and, you know, try to pressure the JPs. They just need 2 or 3 people to back out. But hey, put the pressure on them too. I mean,
2: right. So people should call their JP. Tell them we want regulation of these data centers. If they're going to come here, we need to have some control. Based on we shared earlier the experience in Virginia where the diesels ran for 24 hours and people had to leave their homes in the vicinity. We have people living very close to these potential data centers.
5: Oh, yeah.
2: That this would be a nightmare scenario for our community as well.
5: Yeah.
2: And so do they want people to show up at this meeting on the
5: 27th?
2: Yes, going to be at the county administration building. Usually in the evening.
5: Yep, 6 o'clock.
2: 6 o'clock.
1: That's the one on Broadway.
5: Yep. Yeah. Yep. Be there by 5:30 if you want to make comments. It's a simple card. We're all going to be there. Hopefully, they won't threaten me to kick me out because I'm recording it.
2: Yeah, I saw recently
1: what happened today, bud.
2: City council meeting.
5: Yeah, yesterday.
2: Not to. That was quite a. Can you tell us a little about?
5: Oh, that, Lord!
2: You
5: so
2: banned from videotaping and showing the public what was happening.
5: It was the agenda meeting, which is like the boring ones, right? I was there to film because Kathy Webb was supposed to put on the agenda for next week the 6-month moratorium. So I'm over there filming, of course, because I've been filming this whole year, and especially, you know, because I want to make sure we are informed on things. Mm-hmm. So I'm over there putting my camera where I usually put it. Me and my friend Mike Poe have been documenting the whole thing. Mm-hmm. He wasn't there, so I'm just there by myself. And then one of the directors, Andrea, just looks at me, like, real with anger or, like, you know. Yeah. She doesn't hide it. And she goes directly to the city manager, Hubbard. And then Hubbard starts talking to the city attorney. And once they hit the gavel and start the whole agenda meeting, mayor goes and says, Mr. Parliamentarian, did you have a comment? Oh, blah, blah, blah. Basically saying, since this is all on the record and being recorded, we request that no recording devices be on and present because of, I don't know, whatever. But I was like, okay. Is he talking to me? And I'm just saying, I'm like, and then the mayor's like, is anybody here with a recording device? I'm like, I raise my hand. It's like, yeah. I'm a journalist.
1: Yeah.
5: I've been documenting this whole thing. Well, you have to abide by the parliamentarian. Like, are you sure? I mean, I've been always doing. You have to abide to the parliamentarian, or we're going to ask you to leave. I'm like, and then the photographer Arkansas Times shows up, and I'm like, are you going to ask him to do the same thing? He's got a recording device too. Please abide to the parliamentarian. I'm like, all right. I didn't stop recording. I just moved my camera away.
1: There we go.
5: And then my friend from Channel 7 shows up, and I show her the video. I'm like, can they literally do that? Like, no, First Amendment. You're not interrupting. Yeah. You're not disrupting. And it was just because and the thing is, I have it on camera where she's literally going and asking the city attorney to do something about me.
1: Hmm.
5: I'm like, guys, I'm running. I'm helping her opposition. Sure. But I'm not there for her.
1: Yeah.
5: I'm like, this is a bigger thing, the data center document. Thing. And then what they were talking about in the executive session was suspending those three cops that were caught abusing Flock cameras.
1: Mm-hmm.
5: Suspended with pay. I thought they were going to fire him.
1: What?
5: Nice little vacation. Yeah, and it's the same lady that threatened whoever's stealing her signs. She made a video saying that she's going to use, she's tracking people that are stealing her signs. We have your information. We have your plates. What do you mean you have our plates? Are you talking about Flock cameras? Can you use them as a city director? What's going on? So I'm like, come on. But yeah, it was interesting. It was interesting. But yeah, I mean, data centers, Flock cameras is the big issues. Hopefully this moratorium can pass. But I knew that the last moratorium was all performative.
1: Mm-hmm.
5: They just wanted to basically wash their hands, not deal mm-hmm. with it during the election cycle.
1: Yep.
5: But people weren't letting them forget. I mean, at the forum, Coalition of Little Rock Neighborhoods, that was the main question that they were asking.
1: Mm-hmm.
5: What are you going to do to protect us from data centers and, you know, care for our well-being?
2: Yeah, I think it's, you know, it's clear that the first step in any sort of fascist takeover of government is taking away First Amendment right of the free press to report what's happening. That basically politicians, given the chance to work behind the scenes, mm-hmm. away from the public eye, will do horrible things or benefit themselves mm-hmm. or special interest groups. That, you know, even people who think that, I paid $10 to contribute to this politician, that means meaningless to politicians because mm-hmm. basically when they get tons of money from these special interest groups or corporations, that's the real money, and politicians cater to that.
1: Mm-hmm.
2: We're just tired of seeing that. You know, and we know that a lot of stuff that happens, at least nationally, is distracting from the Epstein files and basically trying to protect the people.
1: Everything is a distraction. That's the point of Project 2025.
2: You know, there's a recent report that basically Donald Trump visited Epstein's island 345 times.
5: Ooh.
2: from Epstein. That basically no person,
1: not a surprising
2: no person
1: number.
2: Is mentioned in the Epstein files. Well, only one person mentioned more than Donald Trump in the Epstein files, and it's Jeffrey Epstein.
1: Mm-hmm.
2: That basically that's why all this stuff that he's doing, even a war on Iran, which has basically destroyed most of our military bases in the Middle East. That's why that famous aircraft carrier had to come back home, because there was no base left in the Middle East to give them the food and other supplies they needed
1: mm-hmm.
2: to exist. That basically, and the costs of this Iran war are mounting, and they've hidden most of those costs from the public.
1: Mm-hmm.
2: Basically,
1: yeah.
2: Rebuilding those bases, if we decide to do that, and perhaps there's probably not an awful lot of need for us to.
1: I guess that no one wants us to be there anymore at this point.
2: I personally, this may be an opportunity for us to decide as a country, why do we need so many bases in countries? If we want to claim that Iran is the country that's interfering in other people's lives, but in fact they don't have bases surrounding them. The United States has six bases that virtually circumvent the border of Iran. Why are we allowed
1: know,
2: to have bases
1: I think we
2: there?
1: Know why.
2: Well,
1: I mean,
2: course.
1: We're trafficking and moving drugs and all kinds of things is what the military is doing in this base. It's conspiracy live for you. Sorry.
2: And you know, unfortunately, we now have a new Attorney General, Todd Blanche, and the hard thing is that basically he was Donald Trump's personal criminal defense attorney.
1: Mm-hmm.
2: His conduct within the Justice Department was really basically everything was done to help Donald Trump. And what's worse is that Blanche was the one who personally sat down with convicted sex trafficker Ghislaine Maxwell for two
1: mm-hmm.
2: days. And roughly a week later, she was then moved to a minimum security camp under circumstances that members of Congress have questioned.
1: Wasn't he her lawyer?
2: Yeah, absolutely.
1: Before,
2: I mean, here's the thing.
1: And then all of a sudden he is now
2: being sued by New Mexico over its refusal to basically turn over
1: mm-hmm.
2: various unredacted Epstein materials
1: mm-hmm.
2: for the state's investigation.
1: Mm-hmm.
2: So that basically Blanche is a pedophile protector, just like
1: yep.
2: all these other people that are basically trying to keep the men and other people involved in the Epstein crimes
1: mm-hmm.
2: are from the public. And so that's the person who's now our Attorney General, supposedly the person that represents all of us in our country in terms of legal issues. This is absolutely horrible.
1: Yeah, everything is. It's frustrating, that's for sure. What do we think about Trump saying out loud that he wants to seize ballots and such?
5: I mean, early voting is important. Starts Monday.
1: Yeah, definitely early vote, y'all.
5: Yes, please. Please vote out there, because sometimes we like to talk about how democracy is failing. But, I mean, if at the end of the day, if it didn't matter, they wouldn't pour billions of dollars in these elections. Mm-hmm. They wouldn't blow up the TV ads to where there's so much. They barely have any space in Texas for those races that now people in Ohio and Connecticut are watching TV ads. Mm-hmm. Because they're scared. People, the Republicans are terrified of losing. And they ought to lose. Look at what the position we're in now.
1: Yeah.
5: You know, and some people that voted last time for this, I mean, they see the consequences. But yeah. The great thing about our democracy is you can vote your way out of it. But that's if their turn. Well, I mean, Arkansas turnout sucks. Yeah. You know, so, but the people that are already registered, go out there, vote.
1: Yep.
2: Now, if you, I saw something. Maybe we should bring it up here because I wasn't sure if this is true. If you see someone making any written mark on your ballot, ask for a new ballot, mm-hmm. because I think any sort of writing on a ballot ends up basically voiding it. Mm. So maybe I'm not an election expert here, but I didn't know if people knew about this. I think we have to be careful. Of course, most of this is sort of electronic. There's sort of a mm-hmm. paper backup that's done. Mm-hmm. The advantage of, I think, early voting is you have plenty of time to do that. You're not waiting in line. Mm-hmm. We know that they have shut down polling places in many communities, especially communities served by the minority communities, yep. because they do that to make sure it's harder for them to vote.
1: Absolutely.
2: If you're in line to vote, no matter what time it is, you mm-hmm. stay in line and you're allowed to do a vote. Mm-hmm. Don't leave. Don't be told that voting is ended for the day if you're waiting till election day. Mm-hmm. That's why it's so important, I think, for people to actually go and vote early. There's mm-hmm. great opportunity for quite a long time to vote.
1: All right, so, I want to try another phone call.
2: Maybe we'll have another phone call this time. Give us another topic. We have plenty of topics we can talk about, by the way.
1: Hey, you're on KABF. This is Speak Up Arkansas with People's Protests and Marches. Who is this?
2: This is our banner night.
1: I finally figured out how to get people on the phone.
2: I know, we finally get a chance. And then, anyways, I think sometimes people are calling to sell us things. But yeah. Did anyone, you know, as a retired toxicologist and a former member of the Health and Human Services, I was quite disappointed to see this recent investigation into the COVID-19 disaster in this country. Mm-hmm. But it wasn't the disaster that would actually put the blame for excess deaths in this country on the right person, which is basically Donald Trump's poor handling of COVID-19. Mm-hmm. Two or three scientific studies have said that 300,000 to 500,000 additional Americans died because of that, his poor handling of this pandemic. Instead, what they wanted to do is basically persecute and fry Dr. Fauci for this pandemic. Dr. Fauci was one of the main proponents of the technology that was allowed us to produce a vaccine in a very quick form, which actually saved millions of lives around the world. And instead, they're trying to put all of these deaths onto him. Mm-hmm. It's absolutely horrendous. And I mm-hmm. think this was a total show for Donald Trump. There was mm-hmm. not any effort to actually look for what were the mistakes by this country, mm-hmm. mostly perpetuated by a president who viewed this as a political issue and not really as an issue. That, in fact, throughout the basically pandemic response plan that had been developed over three or four administrations by both Republican and Democratic administrations, and he treated it like some sort of Democratic

0: wanted credit for the vaccine, mm-hmm. even though he did everything he could to stop the development of it. Mm-hmm. So I think that basically we as a country need to stop trying to use performative. I mean, if Congress's only job is to do performative things mm-hmm. to make Donald Trump smile, mm-hmm. then we don't have a Congress that's doing anything useful.
1: As a scientist, I have a question. How long does it take, do you think, on average, to develop a vaccine? Because they did that really fast.
0: Well, this was the new
1: it
0: mRNA.
1: It makes you wonder if they were already preparing for it and knew what they were going to do. I don't know. I'm just, I'm curious what you think.
0: The traditional method of doing vaccines was a lengthy process because it takes a long time. Mm-hmm. Now, the mRNA vaccines.
1: And you have to know what you're doing.
0: Were the breakthrough.
1: Yeah.
0: That technology had been pushed by Dr. Fauci for many years, mm-hmm. NIH grants for many, many years, decades. Mm-hmm. And that technology happened to be virtually ready. Mm-hmm. And that's the good thing. That basically that technology, which had been pushed by Fauci and others at the NIH, if that wasn't around, then we wouldn't have had vaccines very quickly.
1: Okay.
0: That the traditional, I mean, vaccines have saved millions of lives. Mm-hmm. They're one of the safest things. I mean, vaccines are actually generally more safe than people taking aspirin. And people try have tried to attribute all sorts of other things to vaccines mm-hmm. that are just not correct. And again, I'm ashamed as a former employee of the Food and Drug Administration, HHS, that we have a vaccine conspiratorial person mm-hmm. in charge of HHS, and he's not a medical doctor. He's a bumbling idiot.
1: Well,
0: I mean, and brain-addled from heroin addiction, all sorts of
1: things. That was
0: putting
1: poison in food, making America healthy again. Well, by the way, not to get off subject there, but
0: I think that he has mentioned a few things about food dyes, but food dyes were mostly removed in this country in the 1970s and 1980s. So mm-hmm. it's a non-issue, to be honest. That basically, and they're far more serious things, by the way.
1: Yeah, they're a lot more serious things.
0: Data centers produce these PFAS chemicals, which don't disappear. Mm-hmm. And then, those are the forever chemicals we need mm-hmm. to be worried about. Anyways, I was shocked as a scientist to see what was trying to be laid at the feet of someone who actually saved millions of lives. But that's basically what it is. It's a diversion. Mm-hmm. It's a diversion from the real issues in this country. The real issues in this country, we are losing a war with Iran. Our
1: lost the war.
0: We have already lost it, yes. And basically,
1: no new wars.
0: This was the guy who thought he should get a Nobel Peace Prize because he starts wars and has ended the Iran war. How many times has he claimed that he ended the Iran war?
1: How amazing is it that a woman got it again and he didn't get it?
0: Yes. Well, yeah, I'm sure he loves
1: sorry,
0: that. I'm sure he loves that.
1: Find joy in that, even though the first woman, didn't she give her Nobel Prize to him last year?
0: If anything, that Donald
1: She's
0: Trump
1: no woman.
0: Should be persecuted along with the Prime Minister of Israel for war crimes.
1: Donald absolutely. Trump, he should Donald have been arrested Trump when has, he set foot in our country.
0: Donald Trump has ordered, all of these small boats coming from the Caribbean, which have no chance of reaching the United States, mm-hmm. and they've just basically massacred those people. Mm-hmm. There used to be some sort of rule of law that we were supposed to follow, and which would say that, you should probably find out whether they are, in fact, transporting drugs, and we know that those types of boats, they're too small to carry enough fuel to reach the United States. So basically, when they've been blowing them out of the water, that is a war crime, and mm-hmm. probably Donald Trump and his people should be arrested.
1: What's concerning, though, is this continued breaking of laws, and it's been going on almost 2 years now. I mean, it's been going on forever, but just the blatant in-your-face.
0: Well, even on
1: the very first
0: day of this Iran war, Israeli prime ministers have tried for a long time to get a U.S. president to attack Iran. Mm-hmm. Donald Trump is the only one who's stupid enough to do it. Mm. And in fact, the very first day of that war, they hit a girls' school that I forget how many children were killed.
1: Over 150 people were killed.
0: And in fact, that school was subject to the second bombing. The second bombing is done to basically kill any rescue workers mm-hmm. that go in to the location of a first bombing. Mm-hmm. So even though maybe they've tried to claim, we had poor information about the location of that,
1: maybe
0: they thought it was some other military facility, but it wasn't.
1: Yeah.
0: The fact that they've not been willing to admit what they did mm-hmm. just

0: shows it that, look, it's all about not reporting the truth.
1: Yeah.
0: And that's why they don't want real journalists in the White House covering it. They'd rather have Breitbart.
1: Oh, what's his name? Owns all of the media now, anyway, and all the companies. Yep, Larry Ellison and his goofy-looking son. What a nightmare. So we got 15 minutes left. This is Speak Up Arkansas, you guys, with the People's Protests and Marches and ARX 501. We're here with Checo, Matt, and I'm Liv. If you want to call in, I mean, we've had a couple of calls, but one fell out and then one hung up on me. So it's 433-0088. And you guys, I know people are confused about the ballot measures on. Can we talk about that? Because yes, everybody's really fighting on that one. And especially three?
2: Three is the one that, yeah, actually has.
0: Three has caused more confusion. I think
1: yeah.
0: Most progressives would say vote no on all of them. There's enough concerns on number three that I don't think it's written well enough to basically alleviate some of the concerns about potential costs to the public of some of these investments. I don't think clearly we've been shocked by the behind the scenes information that has occurred about data centers in our area. So the fact that they're talking, the same sorts of people are talking about supporting other economic incentives would say that maybe the public hasn't been given all enough information to truly vote on this. Mm-hmm. My opinion, and again, this is just Matt's opinion, mm-hmm. vote no on all four of these.
1: I'm voting no out of all spite.
0: Well, I mean, you know, they have certainly prevented the public from getting actual public-supported referendums on the ballot.
1: Has anybody out there a yes vote on that? Give us a call.
0: Yeah, I mean, it'd be interesting if you could tell us a reason to say to vote.
1: To get your side.
0: I've heard some people not sure what to do on number three, but
1: yeah, that one is it's yeah.
0: But they have done everything they can.
1: I have respect for big people on both sides that have had
0: The people rule is supposedly our motto of this state, but it's a joke. It really is a joke because basically the legislature has done everything they can to make sure that people's initiatives, that mm-hmm. ballot measures don't get on the ballot.
3: Mm-hmm.
0: And they have done, they just basically wipe out, say, these petitions are not valid. Mm-hmm. And they give very flimsy reason as to why not. Mm-hmm. That Tim Griffin and his people obviously are not following the rule of the people. And so I think it's a joke.
3: Mm-hmm. Yeah.
2: I say do your research on issue three, but if the chambers of commerce, a bunch of municipal people are saying this is going to bring development, it's like, well, not every development is good development, and mm-hmm. I hope we all learn that this year.
1: Mm-hmm.
2: You know, I don't trust companies. We shouldn't. Mm-hmm. They don't have our best interests in mind. They will do the bare minimum of civil engagement. They will try to maximize their profit no matter how much it hurts us. And it takes people to be elected out to tell them, hey, we're not going to take – you're going to represent us and not these companies. So, yeah.
0: Use the data center fiasco as an example mm-hmm. of how you think our folks are going to respond. Mm-hmm. I mean, I just have – no trust in some of these things.
2: Yeah, it's not just data centers. It's the prison. Remember that whole thing?
0: Yeah.
2: Yeah. And guess what? They canceled it. One of the Governor Sanders' biggest failures.
0: Yeah. Mm-hmm. And I think in the public's success.
2: Mm-hmm.
0: I think basically, you know, we, Liv and I and a bunch of other people are regular attendees at the ICE detention facility. And these people are being put on a bus or a van and they're shipped down to Louisiana. Why aren't they being shipped to Arkansas prisons? Because we didn't build these extra big prisons that Sarah Sanders, you know, Sanders wanted us to mm-hmm. do. Otherwise, they'd be shipping them to Arkansas prisons.
1: She wanted that to be
0: she wanted that to
1: camp.
0: Be her
1: yeah,
0: thing.
1: She wanted that to be a detention
0: yeah.
1: camp.
0: I mean, we call it a prison, but we know that we've heard horrible stories about what happens to those people when they're put down in this detention camps down in Louisiana. It's just inhumane treatment. And for a person who professes to be a Christian, and as a fellow Christian and pastor myself, I'm just disgusted with fake Christians like these Christian nationalists and the governor and all of her crazy folks mm-hmm. professing to be talking about Jesus Christ who would stand with us and protest all these detentions.
1: Yeah, Jesus would be on our side, y'all.
0: Absolutely. We see this all the time.
2: He'd be in one of those camps.
1: Hmm. Probably. Yep.
0: I mean, as a brown immigrant, as a brown immigrant, you would be a target for person. Mm-hmm. You know, some of us are white enough skin that we have a little bit of white privilege. They called the police on me the other day when I got a little bit too close to the bus when they're trying to hide what they're doing. Fortunately, you know, despite six police officers, they decided not to put the chains on my wrist.
1: That was a good day.
0: But we had some good ladies there helping to protect me. So that's what we like. We like the badass ladies that help us every day.
3: There you go.
1: We try.
0: What else can we say?
1: Let's see. So we do that ICE protest, you guys, Monday through Friday. It's at 4501 East Roosevelt. It's out by the airport. Nondescript building. You would have never known it was there, but there's bars on the windows, and you'll never not see it, especially if you come out and stand in solidarity, because it's emotional to watch. It's stressful. It's not a fun thing to do, but it's good to be there and be able to show them that, you know, we're not all like these horrid.
2: Yeah, and I'm glad you guys share it, because sometimes in my community we try to assimilate, and I tell my pastors, even me back in the day, I was like, I'm no different than the folks getting chained up. Mm-hmm. You know, it just takes one bad cop, it just takes one bad day, and then I'm in that same thing, separated from my family. Yeah. And I tell my community, just because you've been, you know, just because you don't have an accent, just because you got papers, mm-hmm. it don't matter.
1: They don't care right now, man.
0: We had a woman show up because her son was there, because his fiance had been detained and picked up and brought there. So the guy was trying to go in and see his fiance. Of course, they wouldn't let mm-hmm. him go inside. And then the mother shows up with the detainee's two kids.
1: Mm-hmm.
0: And she was about ready to go in. And I said, look, make sure, just be aware, you can't trust these people. They're one, they're not going to tell you anything. And if you don't have proper paperwork, they're going to detain you. Mm-hmm. So she went back to her car mm-hmm. and got her passport to show that she's a U.S. citizen.
1: Yeah,
0: so she did go in with her two kids. And we were so nervous watching this, because we didn't know if she'd be able to get out of there. Now, fortunately, she did get out of there with the two kids. And then we had this MAGA idiot came by ranting about illegal people. So she came across the street and was yelling at him, saying, you know, basically saying, you say you're concerned about kids, but what do you care about these two kids who now have their father mm-hmm. being deported to who knows where?
1: Mm-hmm.
0: Okay, and this is the problem. Sometimes people are not even deported to a country they have any connection with whatsoever.
1: I know, isn't that?
0: It's absolutely
1: terrifying.
0: Crazy. We're basically just getting rid of people and sending them to whatever country is poor enough to accept money from ICE, mm-hmm. from the United States, to take these people. And these people's lives are at risk when that happens, even if they're being sent back to their own country. Look, they left that country because of issues, either economic or safety, or, you know, basically they just want to come here to earn a living, to protect their family and give them a better opportunity in life.
1: Mm-hmm.
0: And the thing is, these people pay taxes. Mm-hmm. People come here and say all the time, get rid of the illegals, they're taking money. No, they're not.
1: Yeah, get rid of all of them, and now we don't have billions of dollars in taxes.
0: Absolutely, hundreds of billions of dollars. We don't get the taxes from these people. Industries have had to shut down. My mm-hmm. understanding is that basically the crawfish industry, where they were used to freeze them for future use, they can't do that now because they don't have people to actually process those crayfish.
1: Yeah.
0: And native-born Americans don't want to do tough jobs like that for low wages. They just don't.
1: And so that's all the ICE agents.
0: Who's going to do all these jobs that we have counted in and as a country? Mm-hmm. This is how it's been in this country forever. The latest immigration groups have done the worst jobs until they establish themselves, and then the next group comes in.
1: Help build this country.
0: This is how this country has been. It's been mm-hmm. a country of immigrants. That's how it's mm-hmm. always been. So to go against this is just horrible.
1: Donald Trump's wife. Come on, y'all.
2: She has the toughest job in America.
1: English.
0: You know, I mean, anyone believes that she deserved the Einstein acceptance of coming mm-hmm. in this country, and she brought her kids and her parents in here. You know what? Deport those people.
2: Yeah, talk about an immigrant doing the job that most Americans don't want to do.
0: Yes. Well, anyways, to beat Donald Trump's latest fling, I don't know. But anyways, by the way, did anyone catch the new Barbie the Barbie press secretary for Donald Trump.
1: That was one of the most painful things I've ever watched.
0: I thought it was a Saturday Night Live spoof at first. The first time I saw that, it was absolutely amazing. So check that out, please. This is what he thinks. And you know what the thing is?
1: It's because they have she looks like her daughter.
0: They have to know how terrible she is. That just shows that they have absolutely no respect for the people who are receiving the news.
1: Well, she went on, been on multiple news sources saying that she went to college Pepperdine or something like that. And then Trump asked her where she went to get her law degree. And she's like, China. And everybody's like, what?
0: There's no way. There's no,
1: no one.
0: No reporter has found any legal background for her.
1: She's dumb. She's like,
0: the issue is they're laughing at us. Okay. You know, we may be laughing at her, but you know what? They're laughing at us, because if they think that's the type of thing that we deserve, that a person who's supposed to report the news to us, there's a big joke, but the joke is on us, American public.
1: Yeah.
2: At this point, just put Jake Paul in there. Why not?
0: Now, Sean Spicer would be a good one. I'm waiting for Saturday Night Live to do a good job, but how could you do any better than what, I mean, you know, sometimes it's harder to find. I don't know how Saturday Night Live does it when they try to make it more funny.
1: Because I'm surprised Caroline Levitt didn't, you know, like, give her a little, you know, when you get flustered, fake news. It's fake news. Just say it. Yeah. It was the dumbest thing ever. Okay, y'all, we have 4 more minutes. I want to talk about No Kings right quick. And also I want to remind everybody of the October 27th meeting, data center thing going on, and that's going
0: to
1: be
0: call your JP, tell them to vote to override Hyde. You got to do that.
1: Right on.
0: We're in trouble if we don't.
1: Yeah.
3: Mm-hmm.
0: So No Kings, corner of Broadway and West Capitol, 10 a.m. mm-hmm. Saturday. Show up, sign some banners vowing to pledge to vote early. Mm-hmm. 11 o'clock we'll see the Pride march start. As soon as the Pride folks marching, we're going to get behind them and walk toward the Capitol building. We think about noontime, Indivisible will have a rally,
1: a short rally,
0: and then allow people to get to the back to Pride by 1 o'clock for the opening ceremony.
1: Yeah, I think it's at 12:30, or is it 1?
0: I think I've seen the latest is that we think the rally for Indivisible will be about 12, and they hope to end by 12:30.
1: Okay.
0: So that people can get back to the opening events at 1 p.m. at mm-hmm. Pride.
1: Right. And we will have a booth at Pride. Also, we'll have, if you guys have canned goods, non-perishables, feminine hygiene products, those are going to get donated to Food Not Bombs.
0: Bring those to Broadway and West Capitol at 10 o'clock, 10 to 11.
1: And we'll have a place for you to put all that so you don't have to carry it around.
0: Yeah.
1: So or you can bring it to our booth. We'll have one place to put them in the booth,
0: too. There'll be some really good groups. If you want to attend Pride, my church has been involved in the last 11 years for that Pride.
1: We
0: have some really great...
1: what's your church, Matt?
0: Community of Christ. We're a very progressive church.
1: Mm-hmm. They are.
0: Female prophet president worldwide. There aren't very many that can say that.
1: Mm-hmm.
0: And we hand out some beautiful, beautiful bracelets to say, mm-hmm. God loves you, come join us. And actually, you can come to our booth and take a picture. A free picture we offered for you to remember your attendance at Pride. So we've done that for, the 11 years that we've been involved.
1: Awesome.
0: So there's a lot of really good progressive churches. People say, well, the queer community doesn't have a way to go to churches or participate, but that's where you're going to find the churches that are supportive. And mm-hmm. I've been so happy that more and more churches are deciding that they want to reach out to the LGBTQ+ community along with ours. And I'm really proud to be sitting there. You know, they sometimes group us. The most attendance we've ever had is the time that we were right across from the beer tent, and so we had more visitors that year than others. I'm hoping we get close to the beer tent this year.
1: I was about to say, put you.
0: Anyways, now they tend to put us all together. We're going to be marching right in front of the Rock City Rollers. You'll see us marching in front of them. So
1: heck,
0: that's a great group to see. By the way,
1: they're fun. I like them.
0: You'll see the progressive, and there'll be candidates there to meet. Mm-hmm. There'll be several booths from politicians, I think, to participate,
1: mm-hmm.
0: or they walk around. So if you haven't decided who to vote for, this might be a good opportunity.
1: Mm-hmm. And the weather is supposed to be amazing.
0: It's supposed to be good, yeah.
1: I think the high is 68, so it'll be good weather for all.
0: So remember to support KABF. Call the office at 501-372-6119 to make your donations. Also, please support us here, Speak Up Arkansas. The first Wednesday is Arkansas Community Organization. The second Wednesday is us, the People's Protests and Marches. The third Wednesday is the Democratic Socialist Party of Arkansas. And the fourth Wednesday is the Arkansas Coalition for Peace and Justice. We have had this Speak Up Arkansas for a long time. We try to get people to speak up, but we know that it's not always easy if you're driving in your car to call us up. But anyways, we hope you've liked our content we had today. We tried to cover a lot of different topics. And we're going to try to post our video later on our Facebook page, The People's Protests and Marches
1: right on.
0: Of Arkansas.
1: Thanks, Matt. Thanks, Checo, for coming in and hanging out. And guys, check our Facebook page, The People's Protests and Marches, for all protests and No Kings related things. And also ARX501 on Instagram. We'll see y'all next time.
3: This is KABF 88.3 FM Little Rock, the voice of the people. The longest official war in U.S. history is its 20-year assault on Afghanistan. President George W. Bush began it on grounds the Taliban, which controlled most of the country, refused to surrender Osama bin Laden, the exiled Saudi who claimed credit for attacking the World Trade Center September 11, 2001. 10 years later, under President Obama, bin Laden was found and killed. Yet the war continued for 10 more years. At the end of Trump's first term, he cut a deal with the Taliban. Biden honored the deal. Renowned Indian author Arundhati Roy denounced that war as futile from its beginning.

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1: Arundhati Roy is a beloved Indian author of the novel The God of Small Things and the winner of the prestigious Booker Award. Roy is also the author of two powerful anti-war essays written in the aftermath of September 11th tragedies. Both essays were censored by major newspapers and magazines in the United States. Here is Arundhati Roy reading her article, War is Peace.
2: As darkness deepened over Afghanistan on Sunday, the 7th of October, the U.S. government, backed by the International Coalition Against Terror, the new amenable surrogate for the United Nations, launched airstrikes against Afghanistan. TV channels lingered on computer-animated images of cruise missiles, stealth bombers, tomahawks, bunker-busting missiles, and Mark 82 high-drag bombs. All over the world, little boys watched goggle-eyed and stopped clamoring for new video games. The UN, reduced now to an ineffective acronym, wasn't even asked to mandate the airstrikes. As Madeleine Albright once said, the US acts multilaterally when it can, and unilaterally when it must. The evidence against the terrorists was shared amongst friends in the coalition. After conferring, they announced that it didn't matter whether or not the evidence would stand up in a court of law. Thus, in an instant, were centuries of jurisprudence carelessly trashed. Nothing can excuse or justify an act of terrorism, whether it's committed by religious fundamentalists, private militia, people's resistance movements, or whether it's dressed up as a war of retribution by a recognized government. The bombing of Afghanistan is not revenge for New York and Washington. It is yet another act of terror against the people of the world. Each innocent person that is killed must be added to, not set off against, the grisly toll of civilians who died in New York and Washington. People rarely win wars, and governments rarely lose them. People get killed. Governments molt and regroup hydra-headed. They first use flags to shrink-wrap people's minds and suffocate real thoughts, and then as ceremonial shrouds to bury the willing dead. On both sides, in Afghanistan as well as America, civilians are now hostage to the actions of their own government. Unknowingly, ordinary people in both countries share a common bond. They have to live with the phenomenon of blind, unpredictable terror. Each batch of bombs that is dropped on Afghanistan is matched by a corresponding escalation of mass hysteria in America about anthrax, more hijackings, and other terrorist acts. There is no easy way out of the spiraling morass of terror and brutality that confronts the world today. It is time now for the human race to hold still, to delve into its wells of collective wisdom, both ancient and modern. What happened on September 11th changed the world forever. Freedom, progress, wealth, technology, war. These words have taken on new meaning. Governments have to acknowledge this transformation and approach their new tasks with a modicum of honesty and humility. Unfortunately, up to now, there has been no sign of any introspection from the leaders of the International Coalition or the Taliban. When he announced the airstrikes, President George Bush said, "We're a peaceful nation." America's favorite ambassador, Tony Blair, who also holds the portfolio of Prime Minister of the UK, echoed him, "We're a peaceful people." So now we know, pigs are horses, girls are boys, war is peace. Speaking at the FBI headquarters a few days later, President Bush said, "This is our calling. This is the calling of the United States of America, the most free nation in the world, a nation built on fundamental values that reject hate, reject violence, rejects murderers, and reject evil. We will not tire." Here is a list of the countries that America has been at war with and bombed since World War II. China, 1945 and 46, 1950 to 53. Korea, 1950 to 53. Guatemala, 1954, and then 1967 to 69. Indonesia, 1958. Cuba, 1959 to 60. The Belgian Congo, 1964. Peru 1965, Laos 1964 to 73, Vietnam 61 to 73, Cambodia 69 to 70, Grenada 83, Libya 86, El Salvador in the 80s, Nicaragua in the 80s, Panama 89, Iraq 91 to 99, Bosnia 95, Sudan 98, Yugoslavia 1999, and now Afghanistan. Certainly it does not tire. This, the most free nation in the world, what freedoms does it uphold? Within its borders, the freedoms of speech, religion, thought, of artistic expression, food habits, sexual preferences, well, to some extent, and many other exemplary, wonderful things. Outside its borders, the freedom to dominate, humiliate, and subjugate, usually in the service of America's real religion, the free market. So when the US government christens a war Operation Infinite Justice or Operation Enduring Freedom, we in the Third World feel more than a tremor of fear, because we know that infinite justice for some means infinite injustice for others, and enduring freedom for some means enduring subjugation for others. The International Coalition Against Terror is largely a cabal of the richest countries in the world. Between them, they manufacture and sell almost all of the world's weapons. They possess the largest stockpile of weapons of mass destruction, chemical, biological, and nuclear. They have fought the most wars, account for most of the genocide, subjection, ethnic cleansing, and human rights violations in modern history, and has sponsored, armed, and financed untold numbers of dictators and despots. Between them, they have worshipped, almost deified, the cult of violence and war. For all its appalling sins, the Taliban just isn't in the same league. The Taliban was compounded in the crumbling crucible of rubble, heroin, and landmines in the backwash of the Cold War. Its oldest leaders are in their early 40s. Many of them are disfigured and handicapped, missing an eye, an arm, or a leg. They grew up in a society scarred and devastated by war. Between the Soviet Union and America, over 20 years, about $45 billion worth of arms and ammunition was poured into Afghanistan. The latest weaponry was the only shard of modernity to intrude upon a thoroughly medieval society. Young boys, many of them orphans, who grew up in those times, had guns for toys and never knew the security and comfort of family life, never experienced the company of women. Now, as adults and rulers, the Taliban beat, stone, rape, and brutalize women. They don't seem to know what else to do with them. Years of war has stripped them of gentleness, inured them to kindness and human compassion. Now they've turned their monstrosity on their own people. They dance to the percussive rhythms of bombs raining down on them. With all due respect to President Bush, the people of the world do not have to choose between the Taliban and the US government. All the beauty of human civilization, our art, our music, our literature, lies beyond these two fundamentalist ideological poles. There is as little chance that the people of the world can all become middle-class consumers, as there is they will all embrace any one particular religion. The issue is not about good versus evil or Islam versus Christianity, as much as it is about space, about how to accommodate diversity, how to contain the impulse towards hegemony, every kind of hegemony, economic, military, linguistic, religious, and cultural. Any ecologist will tell you how dangerous and fragile a monoculture is. The hegemonic world is like having a government without a healthy opposition. It becomes a kind of dictatorship. It's like putting a plastic bag over the world and preventing it from breathing. Eventually, it will be torn open. 1.5 million Afghan people lost their lives in the 20 years of conflict that preceded this new war. Afghanistan was reduced to rubble, and now the rubble is being pounded into finer dust. By the second day of the airstrikes, US pilots were returning to their bases without dropping their assigned payload of bombs. As one pilot put it, Afghanistan is not, quote, a target-rich environment. At a press briefing at the Pentagon, Donald Rumsfeld, U.S. Defense Secretary was asked if America had run out of targets. First, we are going to re-hit targets, he said. And second, we're not running out of targets. Afghanistan is. This was greeted with gales of laughter in the briefing room. By the third day of the strike, the U.S. Defense Department boasted that it had, quote, achieved air supremacy over Afghanistan. Did they mean that they had destroyed both, or maybe all 16 of Afghanistan's planes? On the ground in Afghanistan, the Northern Alliance, the Taliban's old enemy, and therefore the international coalition's new friend, is making headway in its push to capture Kabul. For the archives, let it be said that the Northern Alliance's track record is not very different from the Taliban. But for now, because it's inconvenient, that little detail is being glossed over. The visible, moderate, acceptable leader of the alliance, Ahmad Shah Massoud, was killed in a suicide bomb attack early in September. The rest of the Northern Alliance is a brittle confederation of brutal warlords, ex-communists, and unbending clerics. It's a disparate group divided along ethnic line, some of whom have tasted power in Afghanistan in the past. Until the U.S. airstrikes, the Northern Alliance controlled about 5% of the geographical area of Afghanistan. Now, with the coalition's help and air cover, it is poised to topple the Taliban. Meanwhile, Taliban soldiers, sensing imminent defeat, have begun to defect to the alliance. So the fighting forces are busy switching sides and changing uniforms. But in an enterprise as cynical as this one, it seems to matter hardly at all. Love is hate, north is south, peace is war. Among the global powers, there's talk of, quote, putting in a representative government. Or, on the other hand, of restoring the kingdom. The other hand, of restoring the kingdom to Afghanistan's 89-year-old former king, Zahir Shah, who has lived in exile in Rome since 1973. That's the way the game goes. Support Saddam Hussein, then take him out. Finance the Mujahideen, then bomb them to smithereens. Put in Zahir Shah and see if he's going to be a good boy. Is it possible to put in a representative government? Can you place an order for democracy with extra cheese and jalapeno peppers? Reports have begun to trickle in about civilian casualties, about cities emptying out as Afghan civilians flock to the borders which have been closed. Main arterial roads have been blown up or sealed off. Those who have experience of working in Afghanistan say that by early November, food convoys will not be able to reach the millions of Afghans, 7.5 million according to the UN, who run the very real risk of starving to death during the course of this winter. They say that in the days that are left before winter sets in, they can either

be a war or an attempt to reach food to the hungry, not both. As a gesture of humanitarian support, the US government airdropped 37,000 packets of emergency rations into Afghanistan. It says it plans to drop a total of 500,000 packets. Aid workers have condemned it as a cynical, dangerous public relations exercise. They say that airdropping food packets is worse than futile. First, because the food will never get to those who really need it, and more dangerously, because those who run out to retrieve the packets risk being blown up by landmines. A tragic arms race. Nevertheless, the food packets had a photo op all to themselves. Their contents were listed in major newspapers. They were vegetarian, we're told, as per Muslim dietary law. Anybody who knows Muslim dietary law knows Muslims are not vegetarian. Each yellow packet, decorated with the American flag, contained rice, peanut butter, bean salad, strawberry jam, crackers, raisins, flatbread, an apple fruit bar, seasoning, matches, a set of plastic cutlery, a serviette, an illustrative user instruction. After 3 years of unremitting drought, an airdropped airline meal in Jalalabad, the level of cultural ineptitude, the failure to understand what months of relentless hunger and grinding poverty really mean, the US government's attempt to use even this abject misery to boost its self-image, beggars' description. Reverse the scenario for a moment. Imagine if the Taliban government was to bomb New York City, saying all the while that its real target was the US government and its policies. And suppose during the breaks between the bombing, the Taliban dropped a few thousand packets containing naan and kebabs impaled on an Afghan flag. Would the good people of New York ever find it in themselves to forgive the Afghan government? Even if they were hungry, even if they needed the food, and even if they ate it, how would they ever forgive the insult and the condescension? How would they ever forget the insult, the condescension? Rudy Giuliani, mayor of New York City, returned a gift of $10 million from a Saudi prince because it came with a few words of friendly advice about American policy in the Middle East. Is pride a luxury that only the rich are entitled to? Far from stamping it out, igniting this kind of rage is what creates terrorism. Hate and retribution don't go back into the box once you've let them out. For every terrorist or his supporter that is killed, hundreds of innocent people are being killed too. And for every 100 innocent people killed, there's a good chance that several future terrorists will be created. And where will all this lead? Setting aside the rhetoric for a moment, consider the fact that the world has not yet found an acceptable definition of what terrorism is. One country's terrorist is too often another's freedom fighter. At the heart of the matter lies the world's deep-seated ambivalence towards violence. Once violence is accepted as a legitimate political instrument, then the morality and political acceptability of terrorists, insurgents, or freedom fighters becomes contentious, bumpy terrain. The US government itself has funded, armed, and sheltered plenty of rebels and insurgents around the world. The CIA and Pakistan's ISI trained and armed the Mujahideen, who in the 80s were seen as terrorists by the government in Soviet-occupied Afghanistan. But President Reagan posed with them for a group portrait and called them the moral equivalent of America's founding fathers. Today, Pakistan, America's ally in this new war, sponsors insurgents who cross the border into Kashmir in India. Pakistan lauds them as freedom fighters. India calls them terrorists. India, for its part, denounces countries who sponsor and abet terrorism. But the Indian Army has, in the past, trained separatist Tamil rebels asking for a homeland in Sri Lanka, the LTTE, responsible for countless acts of bloody terrorism. Just as the CIA abandoned the Mujahideen after they had served its purpose, India abruptly turned its back on the LTTE for a host of political reasons. It was an enraged LTTE suicide bomber who assassinated former Indian Prime Minister Rajiv Gandhi.

0: Gandhi in 1989. It's important for governments and politicians to understand that manipulating these huge, raging human feelings for their own narrow purposes may yield instant results, but eventually and inexorably, they have disastrous consequences. Igniting and exploiting religious sentiments for reasons of political expediency is the most dangerous legacy that governments or politicians can bequeath to any people, including their own. People who live in societies ravaged by religious or communal bigotry know that every religious text, from the Bible to the Bhagavad Gita, can be mined and misinterpreted to justify anything from nuclear war to genocide to corporate globalization. This is not to suggest that the terrorist who perpetrated the outrage on September 11th should not be hunted down and brought to book. They must be. But is war the best way to track them down? Will burning the haystack find you the needle? Or will it escalate the anger and make the world a living hell for all of us? At the end of the day, how many people can you spy on? How many bank accounts can you freeze? How many conversations can you eavesdrop on? How many emails can you intercept? How many letters can you open? How many phones can you tap? Even before September 11th, the CIA had accumulated more information than is humanly possible to process. Sometimes too much data can actually hinder intelligence. Small wonder the US spy satellites completely missed the preparation that preceded India's nuclear test in 1998. The sheer scale of the surveillance will become a logistical, ethical, and civil rights nightmare. It will drive everybody clean crazy. And freedom, that precious, precious thing, will be the first casualty. It's already hurt and hemorrhaging dangerously. Governments across the world are cynically using the prevailing paranoia to promote their own interests. All kinds of unpredictable political forces are being unleashed. Every day that the war goes on, raging emotions are being let loose into the world. The international press has little or no independent access to the war zone. In any case, mainstream media, particularly in the US, has more or less rolled over, allowing itself to be tickled on the stomach with press handouts from military men and government officials. Afghan radio stations have been destroyed by the bombing. The Taliban has always been deeply suspicious of the press. In the propaganda war, there is no accurate estimate of how many people have been killed or how much destruction has taken place. In the absence of reliable information, wild rumors spread. Put your ear to the ground in this part of the world and you can hear the thrumming, the deadly drumbeat of burgeoning anger. Please stop the war now. Enough people have died. The smart missiles are just not smart enough. They're blowing up whole warehouses of suppressed fury. President George Bush recently boasted, "When I take action, I'm not going to fire a $2 million missile at a $10 empty tent and hit a camel in the butt. It's going to be decisive." President Bush should know that there are no targets in Afghanistan that will give his missiles their money's worth. Perhaps if only to balance his books, he should develop some cheaper missiles to use on cheaper targets and cheaper lives in the poor countries of the world. But then, that may not make good business sense to the coalition's weapons manufacturers. It wouldn't make any sense at all, for example, to the Carlyle Group, described by the industry standard as the world's largest private equity firm, with $12 billion under management. Carlyle invests in the defense sector and makes its money from military conflicts and weapons spending. Carlyle is run by men with impeccable credentials. Former U.S. Defense Secretary Frank Carlucci is Carlyle's chairman and managing director. He was a college roommate of Donald Rumsfeld's. Carlyle's other partners include former U.S. Secretary of State James A. Baker III, George Soros, Fred Malik, George Bush Sr.'s campaign manager. An American paper, the Baltimore Chronicle and Sentinel, says that former President George Bush Sr. is reported to be seeking investments for the Carlyle Group from Asian markets. He's reportedly paid not inconsiderable sums of money to make presentations to potential government clients. Ho-hum, as the tired saying goes. It's all in the family. Then there's that other branch of traditional family business, oil. Remember President George Bush Jr. and Vice President Dick Cheney both made their fortunes working in the U.S. oil industry. Turkmenistan, which borders the northwest of Afghanistan, holds the world's third largest gas reserves and an estimated 6 billion barrels of oil reserves. Enough, experts say, to meet American energy needs for the next 30 years, or a developing country's energy requirements for a couple of centuries. America has always viewed oil as a security consideration and protected it by any means it deemed necessary. Few of us doubt that its military presence in the Gulf has little to do with its concern for human rights and almost entirely to do with its strategic interest in oil. Oil and gas from the Caspian region currently move northward to the European market. Geographically and politically, Iran and Russia are major impediments to American interests. In 1998, Dick Cheney, then CEO of Halliburton, a major player in the oil industry, said, "I can't think of a time when we've had a region emerge as suddenly to become as strategically significant as the Caspian. It's almost as if the opportunities have arisen overnight." True enough, for some years now, an American oil giant called Unocal has been negotiating with the Taliban for permission to construct an oil pipeline through Afghanistan to Pakistan and out to the Arabian Sea. From here, Unocal hopes to access the lucrative emerging markets in South and Southeast Asia. In December 1997, a delegation of Taliban mullahs traveled to America and even met U.S. State Department officials and Unocal executives in Houston. At that time, the Taliban's taste for public executions and its treatment of Afghan women were not made out to be the crimes against humanity that they are now. Over the next 6 months, pressure from hundreds of outraged American feminist groups was brought to bear on the Clinton administration. Fortunately, they managed to scuttle the deal. And now comes the U.S. oil industry's big chance. In America, the arms industry, the oil industry, the major media networks, and indeed U.S. foreign policy are all controlled by the same business combines. Therefore, it would be foolish to expect this talk of guns and oil and defense deals to get any real play in the media. In any case, to a distraught, confused people whose pride has just been wounded, whose loved ones have been tragically killed, whose anger is fresh and sharp, the inanities about the clash of civilizations and the good versus evil discourse home in unerringly. They are cynically doled out by government spokesmen like a daily dose of vitamins or antidepressants. Regular medication ensures that mainland America continues to remain the enigma it has always been, a curiously insular people administered by a pathologically meddlesome, promiscuous government. And what of the rest of us, the numb recipients of this onslaught of what we know to be preposterous propaganda, the daily consumers of the lies and brutality smeared in peanut butter and strawberry jam being airdropped into our minds just like those yellow food packets? Shall we look away and eat because we are hungry? Or shall we stare unblinking at the grim theater unfolding in Afghanistan until we retch collectively and say in one voice that we have had enough? As the first year of the new millennium rushes to a close, one wonders, have we forfeited our right to dream? Will we ever be able to reimagine beauty? Will it be possible ever again to watch the slow, amazed blink of a newborn gecko in the sun, or whisper back to the marmot who just whispered in your ear, without thinking of the World Trade Center and Afghanistan?
1: Arundhati Roy, author of the novel The God of Small Things, reading her article, War is Peace.
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3: Early voting for the upcoming midterm in Arkansas starts on October 19th. Arkansas is one of 38 states across the country that will require voter identification to cast a ballot in the November 3rd election. Some forms of acceptable IDs include an Arkansas driver's license, a student ID from a college or university in the state, or a military ID. Anyone who doesn't have an approved ID can get assistance from the nonprofit Vote Writers. The organization's Monica Spencer says they provide free one-on-one assistance to eligible voters.
4: What we do is pay for the state ID and the underlying documents that they might need in order to get that state ID, birth certificate, a marriage certificate, social security card, which is free, but we provide the transportation to the Social Security Administration.
3: She says 21 million eligible voters nationwide, especially those in rural areas, don't have easy access to documents that can prove their citizenship. She adds people of color are four times more likely not to have a government-issued ID. Arkansas voters will decide four statewide ballot issues during the election, including Issue 1, which will determine who can vote in upcoming elections. Spencer says proposed changes to state and federal voting laws can be confusing and intimidating.
4: People really don't know what kind of ID to take to the ballot box, and still others are shameful or intimidated to go to the ballot box without an ID or fear being turned away because they don't have the appropriate ID.
3: If you don't have a photo ID by November 3rd, you can cast a provisional ballot and present your photo ID to your county board of election commissioners or county clerk's office by noon on the Monday after Election Day. I'm Frieda Ross, Arkansas News Service. 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
2: Today from the Wings Archives, the topic is wife beaters.
5: I get up to give my talk, and I am literally 1 minute into my Why Do Women's Day talk. And this one guy, his name is Tommy Sitch. He raises his hand and goes, "Yo." And I said, "Yes, Officer Sitch." He said, "I'll tell you why these women get beat up. They let their alligator moles outrun their hummingbird brains."
6: These men are our men. They're our sons, they're our boys, and they're beating and raping and hurting women. And how did we produce them?

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1: Deborah Tucker co-founded the U.S.'s National Center on Domestic and Sexual Violence. Ellen Pence co-founded Praxis International, a nonprofit that works to stop violence in the lives of women and children. She developed programs for police training and domestic violence offender rehabilitation. The two were jointly interviewed by Ann Lewis for her 2001 documentary film, Shelter. First, Ellen Pence.
2: Usually women get custody because men don't want to raise their kids, you know. But if a guy doesn't want the economic problem of paying this woman to raise his kids, and he fights for custody because he's got some other woman in his life that'll raise him, his mother, his grandmother, his new wife, then most men who fight for custody that way get it. Unbelievably, a lot of batterers get custody of their children. And I think there's a couple of reasons for that. One is that the standard of being a good mother is so completely different than the standard of being a good father. The standard of being a good father is that you pay financial support for your kids, that you're somehow involved in their lives. The standard of being a good mother is that you basically care for all the needs of that kid, of those children. And so one of the kind of slogans is that men have rights with their children and women have responsibilities. And that's the way the court views it when they view these two as potential parents. They're not basing their criteria of how they've parented based on the same kinds of things. They're seeing her in a gendered way as a woman who's supposed to do these things. So if she drinks, that's going to be a much bigger, I mean, there's tons and tons of alcoholic men. I mean, you go to any expensive restaurant in this town and you'll be sitting in a room with 25% of alcoholic men who are fathers to children, and it has nothing to do with their fatherhood, whether they're good fathers or not. But you take a woman who's got a drinking problem and her mothering totally comes into question. And mostly because she's got more responsibilities towards those children. And if she's drinking, it's harsher on those children than if he's drinking. And when they come into court, it's easy for him to show he's done these fatherly things. It's hard for women who have been beaten over a long period of time to show that they're perfect mothers. They have a lot of problems. Getting beaten is not a noble thing to do. I mean, you don't turn out a stronger, better person. You turn out with a lot of anxiety, a lot of depression, a lot of coping mechanisms, which may be some kind of alcohol, some kind of pills or whatever. So women are in a weakened position to present themselves as the perfect mother. And when these people come into the courtroom, common sense would tell you, give those kids to her. She's the one who's been raising him. She's the one who's been trying to protect him. He's been causing holy havoc in that family. How could you possibly think to give them to him? But somehow, by the time all the reports are in, and all the little guardian ad litems have gone and observed, and all of these people have taken some little tiny niche and forgotten the violence, erased the violence from the equation, and watched her with him, and watched him with him, and looked to see what he's done and she's done, they can somehow shift these kids over to him and see no problem with it. And it's all by the way that the system compartmentalizes the evaluation of these cases and erases the context in which all of the crisis is there in the first place, which is the violence. So you can see guardian ad litem reports, psychiatrist reports, in which they're reporting on what they're seeing, but not relating that to how does the fact that he's been raping her, beating her for 6 years, impact what they're seeing? And the other thing is that a lot of women, there are some real problems with women being addicted to cocaine, to drugs, to alcohol. And it's not that he's necessarily a better choice, but what are we going to do with these kids in the devastation that all this violence has created? So it's a very bizarre thing. It's easier on you psychologically to beat someone than to be beaten. You're in better shape as a beater than you are as someone who's been beaten. Mm-hmm. So you present yourself to the court, and the court finds him in better shape to raise those kids. And then there's a
3: well, and I think too that we spent so much of our energy on the criminal system as a movement, and there are an awful lot of judges sitting in family law courts that have not really gained any kind of understanding of the violence in the family. And there are billion times I've heard, you know, the judge basically said, yeah, but he was never violent towards the kids. So the fact that the mother was harmed repeatedly or that the children saw it or whatever, that's irrelevant.
4: There's a case that I've been kind of involved in recently where it's a really pretty good judge that, you know, you can kind of count on to do the right thing. But this woman's dancing in a strip joint. That's how she's making her money. And this guy's been beating her up for years. And he leaves her, so she goes and gets this job at this strip joint. She's like, it's like 5 years that they've been together. She's 23 or 24. And she leaves her two children with her mother over the weekend, and she works all weekend. So he comes into court and says, she's not with these kids all weekend, and she's dancing in this bar. So the judge is shocked that she's dancing in the bar, gives custody to him. And now she has supervised visitation of these children. And the whole basis of it is that she's working in a strip joint. And so you have these imperfect mothers, right? And that's more shocking that she would work in a strip joint than he would be beating her for these years. I mean, it wasn't like a long-term lifestyle with her. It was a way of making fast money. So she quits the job right away and tries to do this and this, but she is a marred woman now. That's the problem. We've created the notion that men shouldn't be able to brutalize women, but only some women, and that's mm-hmm. good women. And most of us aren't good women. I mean, that's just the long and the short of us, that most of us are not good women. So if you've got any drug problems, if, like Debbie, you got a mouth problem and you're lippy, if you're aggressive, if you're this, if you're that, you're not going to measure up to a real victim. So you've got real victims, the good women, and then you've got all of these other people who really brought on and are part of the violence and are not, you don't protect them the way you protect these women.
5: What do you want public perception to be of domestic violence?
4: I think one of the biggest things we need to

0: experiences I've had just going around the country and talking with people and doing a lot of training on coordination and bringing all the different systems together to make for perpetrator accountability, some of the batterers programs are feeling that they're really failing their community because they can't have an impact on the offender's behavior or beliefs. What seems to have a control on the offender is if they go to jail, it's harder for them to repeat the crime. If they're really strongly supervised, that seems to have an impact. But the programs themselves are frightened that they're doing all this incredible stuff that seems logically like it ought to have an impact, but it doesn't necessarily work. And, of course, we're a fix-it society. You know, we want everything worked out in an hour, you know, with four commercial breaks. And so we really want things to happen rapidly. And when we struggle about seeing this behavior of man as an individual dysfunction, I think that's a problem, too, because we want to take this one guy and fix the kind of bent cookie cutter of a man. And I think that's a conceptual problem that people are struggling with is a therapeutic educational approach. And maybe it's the 12% rule again. Mm-hmm. Could be that we can put some of these guys through without electroshock treatment, no vasectomy programs, none of the other surgical alternatives, and get a 12% return, maybe.
1: I'm probably a little more optimistic than Debbie about the possibility of redemption, but that's probably my Catholic background. But, I would say that, yeah, you get, you know, if you throw 100 guys in a room that beat women up, all of them, every one of them have women issues. They have a certain degree of hostility towards women. And then I would separate out the outright real women haters, the really, really hardcore women haters, from the ones who are kind of messed up about women. And those real women haters, you are just, I mean, they are, it is so deep in them, the hostility, the animosity towards women, the way that everything that's wrong with him is because of her. That is really, really difficult to change. And that significant group of men who I think have other issues besides just women in their lives, very, very hostile, kind of maybe antisocial people in the first place, that group is a little bit lost to us. I mean, these little rinky-dink programs we have are not going to do anything with them. There's a whole other batch of guys who are just your basic, you know, trained sexist, you know, she owes me and why doesn't she do this for me? And I think if you can really put the kibosh on him and say, look, you got two choices. You would start thinking about what you want to be as a man or you go to jail. And that is a clear choice. It works with them. But the courts will not back us up. Mm-hmm. The problem with wife beaters is judges. Give me a good court system, and half of the wife beaters will stop.
0: That's right.
1: Half of them will stop like that. It's the men in the court system that are the problem, not the men on the street. Those men on the street do what these men in the court system let them do. And I'm saying that about half of them. The other half, you cannot, through court controls, control them. It's a much deeper kind of thing. But 50% of the beatings of women would stop in a community that organized itself well. And so my frustration is much more towards the lack of pick them up instantly, stick them in jail, let them sit there for 4 or 5 days, then bring them back into court and say, did you really mean to miss your little group? You do that and they will stop. Mm-hmm. You don't do that and they won't stop. They need to be stopped. And then at the same time, this is where we maybe differ, I want to be hardline with them and say, no, you can't do it. We're going to make your life miserable. I don't care how icky of a woman she is. I don't need to meet her to know that you shouldn't be beating her. But he's saying to me, you got to meet my wife. Now, I agree, you shouldn't be hitting women, you shouldn't be bashing, we shouldn't be doing this, but meet her.
2: She's special.
1: You got to meet this one. You know, you give my wife to any man and tell him within 18 months he'll be beating her, I guarantee you. And that's kind of a common belief amongst these guys. She makes me do it. And everybody in the court system

0: backs him up when they judge her as whether or not he should have hit her or not. Mm-hmm. So that's number one, is the problem is half of the problem with batterers is the system. And then once you get the system to do that, I think if you do a fairly decent program of having him examine his life as a man and question, who do I want to be as a husband, father, man? Why is this what it is to be a man for me? I think that if you do a kind of a gender-based re-education thing and really, you know, to me, I can be very compassionate with men in my group when I know the court's going to back me up. I can work with them well. When I don't know they're going to back me up, I end up colluding with them because I'm trying to keep them in that group. I'm trying to get them to stay. Mm-hmm. So I end up not being clear. I want to be clear with the men, but I also want to be compassionate. And I can do that if I know if you screw up, you're going to jail. I don't need to be banging on him every day if I know he's going to bang on himself in jail, you know. So to me, I have more hope that this strategy that we came up with can work.
1: I'm so discouraged by the fact that that piece of the judges is so missing, that the batterers programs in so many communities, they're just out there floating. And they're also going the route of professionalism with more and more psychologically trained.
0: Exactly.
1: And
0: GARP.
1: Yeah, and so I get discouraged when I encounter people who want to therapize the guys instead of recognize, you know, that there are some dialogues that could take place. But I agree with you. I think the big problem, if we've got a sincere program that is really focused on the right things, they get judges who sentence the guy to come twice.
0: Yeah.
1: And, you know, and you're like, wait, you know, this is a 28-week program, or this is a 36-week program. And the judge is like, oh, that's too long. It's too difficult. He's not that bad of a guy. Let him come by there twice, and, you know, it'll be done.
0: 85% of men that don't do what they're supposed to do, nothing happens to them. Nothing happens to 85% of men who fail to do their rehab or keep coming back to a house. So as long as that's the condition, then these programs aren't going to work, and then you're going to end up with all these like fly-by-night organizations doing these 16-hour programs.
2: Mm-hmm. Ellen Pence is a founder of Praxis International. The name Praxis means integrating theory into practice. Pence's books include Education Groups for Men Who Batter, and The Justice System's Response to Domestic Assault Cases. Pence talked with Deborah Tucker, Executive Director of the U.S. National Training Center on Domestic and Sexual Violence. The joint interview was conducted by videographer Ann Lewis for the documentary Shelter.
3: Mm-hmm. You know, it's very interesting. One of the things that I've asked everybody, it's a way of not asking the question, why doesn't she leave? You ask, why do men do this, right?
0: Mm-hmm.
3: And your response is different from what I've heard so far, in that you're saying it's coming out of a issue around women.
0: Mm-hmm. Well, that's why I'm a consultant. Give a different answer, you know, you just think.
3: Right.
0: What is everybody else saying? Say something slightly different and charge more.
1: Well, and but issues around women are is perhaps another more gentle way of saying they have been raised with full-blown sexism, you know, flowing mm-hmm. through their veins.
0: I've never met a batterer who knew how to love a woman or respect a woman. I never met a batterer who didn't hold a pretty deep hostility towards women. And I have met batterers who I would go way beyond that to say that it's really hatred on a very, very deep level of women.
3: But it's very common. So that's a very common thing for men.
0: The objectification of women is where men stop being able to respect a woman, is that when, and that's a period in men's lives. Like, I know I have a 15-year-old kid who, I mean, he's like in his 30s now, but when he was 15, I had this rule that you couldn't have pornography in the house. And I said, you know, you have to make your own decision if you're going to look at that stuff, but you cannot bring it into this house. And so one day I'm going by his bedroom and I hear this little flapping of, you know, I yelled into his bedroom, "Hey, Forrest," and, you know, then I heard this, and you can tell, like, pornographic magazines have a certain crinkle to them, you know, they don't sound like Time magazine, right? So I thought, oh, my God. And he flipped it underneath the bed. And I walked into the bedroom, and he's laying on the bed. And I says, yo, what's happening? And he goes, oh, nothing. I said, what you doing? Nothing. Thinking. And so I sit down next to him on the bed, and I said, what you thinking about? And he says, stuff. And in the meantime, I'm kind of digging my foot underneath the bed, and I finally get this little Hustler magazine out, and I kind of pull it up, and I says, look at this for us. Is this what you were thinking about? He says, you know what, Alan? I don't want to talk about it. And I says, yeah, I'm sure you don't want to talk about it, but we're going to talk about it. And he says, okay, I know there's a rule, but I just want to know what's the consequence, because I don't want to talk about it. I says, well, the consequence is we're going to talk about it for 15 minutes. So I start flipping through this Hustler magazine, and in the centerfold is this woman who's kneeling down, and she's looking back at the camera, and she's got this, her eyes are wide open, and her mouth is in a perfect circle, mm-hmm. you know? And she's really red lipstick on, in an absolute perfect circle. And I'm looking at her, and Forrest is 15, and he is dying to have sex. When he walks into a room, the testosterone level is so high, you literally kind of shake, and you go, hey, Forrest, what's happening, you know? And he's just at that stage in life where he just wants to do it. And I'm looking at this picture, and what does he see? Hole, hole, hole. That's what he saw, was three holes. And so I showed it to him, and I said, were you looking at this woman? And he said, yes. And I said, well, tell me, Forrest, what do you think she wants? And he just says, I don't know. I don't know what women want, Alan. And I said, I'm not talking about what women want. What you're looking at this woman. You're laying in bed. I know you're dying to have sex. You're looking at this woman. You tell me what you think she wants. And he just, you know, he's just kind of in this tense thing. And finally he says, she wants to be f***. And I said, right. And what does that make you? I'm not a f***. And then he starts crying, and I start crying. And I said, Forrest, I don't think you're a f***er either, but when you're looking at this woman, and you're laying here, and she's all holes, all you're thinking of is doing her. You're not thinking about making love with a woman. You don't make love with holes. You make love with a woman. And then I'm crying, and he's crying. And, you know, what chance does he have, all the stuff that's going on with him and his friends, with all the stuff he's getting in his sports stuff, with all the stuff he's getting in his pornography, to lay in a bed with a woman and make love with her? His chances aren't that good, because by the time he gets there, she is a hole to him. And he's dying to do something to that hole. And to me, that when I see these guys coming in, I'm thinking of him, and I'm thinking of what all the garp that's been put in their heads. And on one hand, I want to say, you don't get to do this anymore, and here's the whole law backing me up. But on the other hand, I want to sit down with him and say, do you really want to be somebody who f***s women? Or do you want to be something different? And that, to me, is kind of the struggle with these guys. And to me, you give them everything you got, and you give them that chance. Mm-hmm. And I think a lot of men don't like it. They don't like what they're doing. They don't like the lack of love in their own lives. And the older the guys are, the more hope. The more they relate to what you're saying, like from 35 on, they've had enough losses, enough lack of things, that it's the 21, 22, 23-year-olds that haven't got the foggiest of what I'm talking about, because to them there's another woman around every corner and blah, blah, blah.
3: I went a couple of years not being able to fund this project because I finally figured out what it was. It was my sample. And in my sample, there was a woman who's had a hell of a time. And she says, I think all men are abusive. And the result was that I always had at least one male on a panel, right? Not that one, right? Is that true, though? I mean, is that just part of...
0: That all men are abusive?
3: That all men in some way are abusive. She said
0: no,
3: that.
0: I don't think so. I don't think all men are abusive. I think all men are trained to think, are given a whole lot of permission to think of women as less than them. I think all men are socialized to be sexist. I think of it the same way I think of myself as being, I've been socialized to think as a white person. I mean, in third grade, I bought a Korean baby with my allowance money. The Mary Knowles came, I bought the baby, I got the picture, and in my little white head started the notion of white supremacy. I could take care of this baby better than her parents. And that's the beginning of teaching me about white supremacy, right? So it, those things are in my head. So I'm still racist. I still have a racially formed consciousness. I actively work against it. And I see a lot of men who were trained to think these things, and they have to actively work against that kind of stuff because it's so easy to slide down that path. So there's there's tons of men who don't want it. They don't want that stuff. I mean, I don't want to be a racist. I don't want to. There's no more value for me of thinking of myself as better than other people. There used to be on some level, and I don't want that anymore in my life. And so I don't have to monitor my racial thoughts all the time anymore. I don't have so many racist thoughts that I used to. They're much deeper and more subtle now. And so most men I meet that have worked on some level to get rid of that stuff, weren't subjected to as much of it, had role models in their life that weren't like that. There's tons of those men out there. But there is, you know, across the board, all men have a degree of sexism in them. I mean, if you tell me this guy that can say, I have absolutely no, there's nothing sexist, not a sexist cell in my body, I'd say, brother, just saying that makes me mad, so.
1: Can't be true.
0: You know, any time you have this kind of situation when you've set up where you have a tremendous amount of violence and hostility and keeping a group of people down, that group of people is going to react back up to this group. So you do see a lot of women who don't trust men, who do use men, who think of men as paychecks. I mean, because let's get real, you know, what in today's society, a man is supposed to do certain things, like they're supposed to take care of you, they're supposed to pay for this, they're supposed to pay for that. And even though there's less of that outrightness now, but there's still, when you're looking for a man, you might fall in love with somebody from the wrong side of the tracks and somebody who's not going to get you very far. But your mother wants you to fall in love with somebody who's going to get you somewhere, right? I mean, this is no different than the dowries in India, is that you're looking for somebody who is going to take you somewhere. So I think women objectify men. I think the whole system is set up to completely keep the two genders from being able to form equal, intimate, loving relationships. I think women suffer under this much more than men do. But men are dehumanized by it as much as women. I think women are dehumanized by being the objects of this violence and this hatred, and men are dehumanized as they do it and as women have a need for them and a dependency on them. But that's not love. I mean, many of these men have never experienced a minute of love in their life.
1: Well, and the whole idea that what men fear from women is being ridiculed, humiliated, laughed at. What women fear from men is being raped, beaten, murdered. And so it's a real stark way of looking at what we're talking about. Yes, men get damaged by women, but more often in the emotional realm. For women, the damage can be their very life.
2: 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The National Center on Domestic Violence, Trauma, and Mental Health promotes survivor-defined healing by transforming the systems that impact survivors of domestic and sexual violence and their families. For the link to watch Ann Lewis's entire video titled Shelter, email wings@wings.org. 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Wings, thanks, Mary.
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5: This is Wade Brethke with the Chief Organizer's Report, Fax Machine Barriers. Louisiana has been able to push 20% of its SNAP or food stamp recipients from the program, according to USDA reports for the year thus far. As most must know by now, the Trump big bad budget bill financing continued tax